0: consultant and the author of several books about money management. He says parents should show their children the connection between work and rewards. In other words, we need to make it clear that money must be earned. Children must learn that income is the result of investing time, energy, and talents in worthwhile activities. The hard part about teaching this lesson is that parents must endure the discomfort of saying no to the many demands of persistent children. In other words, every child needs to be told no on occasion. Otherwise, why should they sweat for it when they can get it for free? Well, that's why, within reason, I recommend that parents require children to earn their own money to buy the things they want. They'll learn that it takes commitment and persistence to survive financially, which should serve them well as they move into the adult years.
1: For more information, visit drdobsonminute.org.
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0: That's the music moment on the Mark Levin Show. I do love my music. I choose it, I pick it, and we do it. 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
4: Robert Fulton was born in Waterloo on May 13, 1929. He entered politics the same year he graduated from the University of Iowa College of Law in 1958. He was elected that year to the Iowa House of Representatives and in 1962 to the Iowa Senate. A Democrat, Fulton was elected Lieutenant Governor of Iowa in 1964. At that time, the Governor and Lieutenant Governor ran separately and not as part of a joint ticket. At times, that meant the Governor was a member of one political party and the Lieutenant Governor was a member of the other. But 1964 saw Democrat Harold Hughes be re-elected to another two-year term, and Fulton became lieutenant governor. Each was re-elected in 1966. In 1968, Hughes decided to run for higher office and was elected to the U.S. Senate. But he was to be sworn in for that post before his term as governor was over, so he resigned as governor, and Lieutenant Governor Robert Fulton became Iowa's 37th governor, on January 1, 1969. He served as governor for 16 days until the scheduled inauguration of Robert D. Ray, who had been elected governor the previous November. Fulton returned to private life, but ran for a full term as governor on the Democratic ticket in 1970. He lost to Robert Ray, who would go on to serve 14 years in the post. Fulton served as a member of the Democratic National Committee and was a delegate to his party's 1972 National Convention. And until Tom Vilsack was inaugurated in 1999, for 30 years Robert Fulton had the unique designation of being the last Democrat to serve as governor of Iowa. To this day, he holds the distinction of serving as Iowa's governor for the shortest tenure of anyone. Robert Fulton, born on this date, in 1929. And that's Iowa Almanac for May 13th. There's more online at iowaalmanac.com. I'm Jeff Stein on News Talk 1540 KXEL.
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0: friends at Chapter. If you're turning 65 or are older, I know you're like me and getting bombarded with Medicare spam. They're very, very important. It's annoying and confusing. Mailers, robocalls, ads targeted you anywhere and everywhere you are, what you watch, what you listen to. And it only gets worse as the year goes on and especially pushes hard in the fall. That's why you need to get ahead of this. You really need to get ahead of this, and I'm here to help you. And help myself, by the way. And they all claim different things. What we need going through this process is real, honest help from someone who is actually knowledgeable and professional. That's why you need to call our friends at Chapter. And they are my friends. Call them at Chapter. Cut through the confusion. Simplify the process. They will look at all the plans nationwide to make sure you get the one that covers your doctors, your medicines, potential other health issues, and hopefully pay as little as possible. That's their job. That's what they do. And they make this stage of your life less stressful, starting with a Medicare plan that actually fits your needs. They are the best, ladies and gentlemen. 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Man, this is a fantastic opportunity. It just is. All right, more on the Raskin family. Marcus Raskin, the father. Jamie Raskin, the boy. This was written by our friends at the Capital Research Center that does a great group. That does a great job. They're a great group, and they wrote this 15 years ago. For nearly 50 years, the Institute for Policy Studies co-founded by Raskin, has conducted a systematic campaign to undermine American foreign policies and the social and economic system that supports them. Webster's defines undermine as to excavate beneath, to weaken or wear away, secretly or gradually. Such a description is particularly appropriate for the IPS, the oldest and most ideological organization founded to impose leftist political change on America. This is Raskin's father's creation, and you'll say, well, that's a bloodline. Raskin's all in. Jamie, the political outlook of the Institute for Policy Studies is classically Marxist. It thinks capitalism is responsible for the public policies of the American government. And it is convinced that the corporation is the vehicle by which real change is made in American politics. It says the American people suffer because of this system, and so does the cause of world peace and prosperity. And since its founding in 1963, IPS has attacked capitalism as the scourge of the poor, the economic system that props up the nation state, and the cause of war and imperialism. Only the business class, the bourgeoisie, prospers under capitalism. The rest of the world suffers. You got it? Pure Marxism. That's our boy, Jamie. We salute our armed forces, police officers, firefighters, emergency personnel, our truckers, ICE. Thank you, ICE. And all of you. God bless each and every one of you. Red-blooded Americans. I'll see you tomorrow. Be well.
1: This is a Bloomberg Money Minute, a blowout day for Ford Motors, but not because of the vehicles it makes. Shares of Ford up 13% as it closes in on huge contracts with computer chip hyperscalers to supply energy storage. That's with its partnership with a Chinese battery company. Elsewhere on Wall Street today, fresh record highs for the NASDAQ and the S&P as a rally in chip makers and other tech stocks helped offset a lousy April wholesale inflation report. Producer prices up 6% year over year, mostly on higher prices at the gas pump. At the close, the Dow lower by 67, but the NASDAQ was up 314, a more than 1% gain. The S&P added 43, and oil was a little bit lower, closing at $101 a barrel. And after a ton of backlash, officials from FIFA and New York State have slashed the price of yellow school bus rides from Manhattan to MetLife Stadium in New Jersey from $80 to just $20. That's for next month's World Cup soccer match.
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8: Getting down to business in Beijing. I'm Lisa Lacera, Fox News, where President Trump and Chinese President Xi Jinping are set to meet in about an hour with several topics on the table.
9: A big thing that China wants right now is to get some kind of a language change from the U.S. with respect to Taiwan. It could be very subtle, going from the U.S. does not support Taiwan independence to change that to the word U.S. opposes Taiwan independence. That's a more active phrase. And you have Taiwan worried that China will try very hard to get President Trump to agree to that language. No expectation that will happen. The U.S. has been unequivocal that there's been no change in the U.S. policy toward Taiwan.
8: Fox's Jackie Heinrich in Beijing. President Trump has also brought the head of NVIDIA and Elon Musk with him in the hopes of talking about trade. And the conflict in Iran is also expected to be discussed. Secretary of State Marco Rubio says China is the number one political foe of the U.S., but it must maintain a working relationship.
10: It's a big, powerful country. It's going to continue to grow. But we're going to have interests of ours that are going to be in conflict with interests of theirs. And to avoid wars and maintain peace and stability in the world, we're going to have to manage those.
8: On Fox's Hannity, there is new reporting that suggests more of Iran's ballistic missile stockpile, as well as its launchers and underground missile sites, have survived 7 weeks of U.S. bombings than the Pentagon has publicly acknowledged.
11: The New York Times reports Iran has restored access to 30 out of 33 missile sites along the Strait of Hormuz. And the Washington Post says U.S. intelligence has concluded Iran retained 70% of its pre-war missile stockpile and 75% of its mobile launchers.
8: Fox's Jennifer Griffin in Washington. 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
15: CIA officer claims there was a cover-up about the origins of COVID-19.
16: CIA officer James Erdman III told the Senate Homeland Security Committee he's been working on the Director of National Intelligence Initiatives Group over the last year and found that the CIA initially thought it likely COVID came from a lab, but changed its position after Dr. Anthony Fauci told the intelligence community to consult with scientists who believed otherwise. Senator Rand Paul asked,
17: did anyone ever bring up that Anthony Fauci approved the research that went on in Wuhan and that it might not be in his interest for the conclusion to be that it came from a lab that he had funded?
18: No one laid it out quite that clearly.
16: Erdman also testified that all relevant documents about COVID's origins have not yet been released to Congress. Jessica Rosenthal, Fox News.
8: A new analysis of U.S. students finds reading test scores have fallen, creating what scholars are calling a reading recession, according to the National Assessment of Educational Progress.
19: Professors at Harvard, Stanford, and Dartmouth looked at state test scores from third to eighth grade and found that only five states and Washington, D.C. had meaningful growth in reading from 2022 to 2025, and the slide predates the pandemic. They say reading scores have been falling since 2013 for eighth graders and 2015 for fourth graders. Students are doing a little bit better in math, with almost every state improving from 2022 to 2025. The annual scorecard includes data from more than 5,000 school districts in 38 states and Washington, D.C. The data come from the state's own tests, as opposed to the nation's report card, which uses the same test across the country. Tanya J. Powers, Fox News.
8: The Trump administration is suspending a requirement that foreign visitors from countries that have qualified for the World Cup and have bought tickets for the soccer tournament pay as much as $15,000 in bonds to enter the United States. The bond requirement was imposed last year for countries that it said had high rates of people overstaying their visas. I'm Lisa Lucera. This is Fox News.
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20: The KCRG-TV9 First Alert forecast, mostly clear, will drop to 45. Thursday, partly cloudy and 75. A slight chance of storms Thursday night, 55. East winds, 5 to 15 overnight. Southeast, 10 to 20 on Thursday. An early shower or storm gives way to partly cloudy, warm and muggy conditions Friday with 84. 84 with some storms possible Saturday. I'm TV9 First Alert Storm Team Meteorologist Joe Winters on News Talk 1540 KXEL.
21: Currently, it's 66 degrees on the Voice of Eastern Iowa.
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23: Texas, that's right. I love this American.
1: Well, hello, everybody. Welcome to the Todd Starnes Radio Show. What an honor to have you with us wherever you may be listening to us or watching us today on our YouTube or Rumble channels, Facebook Live. What an honor to have you with us for the next 3 hours of common sense conservative conversation. Again, we have got a lot of ground to cover today. President Trump in China. You know what's interesting about the president, and he's got, it's a who's who, a cavalcade of business and economic stars that are traveling along with the president. And it was the welcome the president received. You know, when Barack Hussein Obama was invited to go to China, and they flew over there, Air Force One, and you had the grand staircase.
0: they actually made Barack Obama come out of the buttocks of the airplane. You know, they had that tiny little, the tiny little stairs in what they would call the rear of the aircraft, the hind quarters of the ass of Air Force One. That's what, where they made, that's where they made Obama come out. But not Donald Trump. Donald Trump, he came down the big boy staircase, the grown up staircase. And there was the red carpet and people were cheering. And I've never seen such adulation before. And then you compare that to what happened with Donald Trump when he's around reporters in Washington, D.C. or at the White House Correspondents Association dinner. Really was quite remarkable. You know, it's interesting. Glenn Beck is, he's a little concerned. Glenn Beck yesterday, just the safety issue. And I have to tell you, I was thinking the exact same thing. You know, you don't want to jinx, you know, you don't want to like something, you think about something and it becomes reality, but you can't help but wonder that. I mean, I get uneasy every time the president leaves American soil. Maybe that's just me, but I do. And one of the reasons why is the Secret Service. That is, that's a big problem. And I still go back to the White House Correspondents Association dinner, and I'm nothing against those men. I think there was a woman there too. And nothing against the work they did. Those that were assigned the task of actually guarding the ballroom, well, they did their jobs and they did them quite well. To some extent, I've noticed there was a trend. For example, they shot, I don't know how many shots were fired, and nobody hit the suspect. It does make you wonder if over the years, going all the way back to the B.H. Obama years, if instead of finding the best and the brightest and the most accurate shooters, maybe they were hiring people for Secret Service positions based on diversity, equity, and inclusion. And when you look at, for example, and can we go back to Butler for just a moment here? Butler County, Pennsylvania. And we all remember the iconic shot, right? You've seen it. Trump with his arm raised up, fight, fight, fight. And you hear the scuffling on the stage, and the president is concerned about his shoes. He lost his shoe. And there was, there were a good few seconds where the president was totally exposed. And I've often thought about that. And I was sort of shocked at the lack of immediacy of the response of the Secret Service. And because these guys are trained. I mean, trained. It's like split second training here. And you do wonder, especially with, you know, the other incident with the gunman hiding in the bushes at the golf course in Palm Beach. It makes you wonder what's going on in the Secret Service. Is this simply a matter of just, you know, ineptness, people that are unqualified that have been hired for the Secret Service, or is there something else going on here? Are there bad actors within the Secret Service who are either trying to do our president harm or not doing their jobs well enough to expose the president to those who would try to harm him? And man, I hate that my brain wanders into that darkness, but it does make you wonder. That's why I get nervous. I mean, when you see these stories of Secret Service agents, when they're on these international trips, hanging out with the hookers, getting drunk, getting wasted, That did not used to happen. And there has been a change in the Secret Service, and that's got to get fixed. And quite frankly, it needs to be completely overhauled. And that should have happened immediately after the White House Correspondents Association dinner, because it just seems to me that there should have been layers of security there in that building. And I know that it's a hotel. It doesn't matter. But when you've got the leader of the free world, you had the vice president, you had the speaker of the house, you had a majority of the cabinet there. I mean, this could have been a catastrophic blow to the nation. and that's not good. So anyway, I get Glenn Beck, and I understand why he feels the way he does, because I got to tell you, I feel the same way. I am concerned about the safety of our great president. I truly am. Because there are people, what this president is doing, do you understand? Do you understand what he is doing here? The president is waging war. And forget about Iran for a second. The president's waging war on the deep state. Members of both political parties who have enriched themselves at the expense of the American taxpayers, who have stolen, who have grifted off of the American people. And we're talking about generational wealth that has been stolen from the American taxpayers. And that is just unacceptable. And the president sees that, and the president's going after that. Now, Sebastian Gorka, and we're going to get Dr. G on the show. I miss him. You know, he's just a great guy, and he's doing counterterrorism for the White House. You know what I love about Dr. G? This man does not do a lot of press, does not do a lot of interviews. He does his job. And quite frankly, that's something the FBI director could learn from. That's something that Pam Bondi should have learned from, and others. Christy Noem. But Gorka, I mean, he was a celebrity within his own right, and he put all that aside, and he's serving the president predominantly in the shadows. But anyway, he did an interview the other day with Miranda Devine over at the New York Post, and Podforce One is the, no, that's a very clever name for a podcast. We call ours the Toddcast, Dylan.
2: Yes, we do.
0: I kind of like Podforce One. Podforce One.
2: It's pretty sick. Yeah, it's cool.
0: Toddcast is, yeah. I mean, that's not bad. It's
2: like it could be the Todd father, too, you know. You are the Todd father around here.
0: Todd father. Oh, I like that.
2: Yeah.
0: Get some good Italian music. So anyway, in this interview, this sort of ties in a very morbid sort of way. So Sebastian Gorka says that in the event President Trump is assassinated, that he's left Vice President J.D. Vance written instructions on what to do next. Gorka said the president had prepared for a succession scenario amid security concerns surrounding the president during his second term. This is the quote from Dr. G. There is a letter in the drawer in the Resolute desk that is addressed to the vice president should something happen to him. The comments came after Gorka said he did not personally fear an attempt on Trump's life by a foreign adversary when Devine expressed concern about the president traveling to China to meet President Xi Jinping, described the president as someone who alone stands between them and world domination. I am so glad to hear her say that, because I thought up until now I was the only person who saw that, or at least that's how I think of it. It's Donald Trump versus the world. Miranda Devine goes on to say, so they have every reason in the world to take him out. After speaking about the letter, Devine pressed Gorka on Trump safety, claiming China could hurt him in a sneaky way. Gorka said, quote, we have protocols. Trust me. Not ones I can discuss, but we have protocols. I love this guy. The president had previously spoken about contingency plans in relation to assassination threats from Iran. In January, Trump said he left very firm instructions that the whole of Iran should be blown up if he were killed. I can't even think that. It's just, four times now they've tried to kill this man. A second suspect, let me back up here. At home, meanwhile, Trump has faced multiple assassination attempts in recent years. We mentioned Butler. A second suspect was arrested after allegedly hiding at his golf course with a rifle. Again, why did the Secret Service not know that? How unbelievable. And in April, a would-be assassin attempted to rush the correspondence dinner at the Hilton. By the fourth one, by the way, was this guy who showed up at

0: I love our president, and I want our president to serve out his term and spend the rest of his years enjoying golf and the beautiful presidential library that he's going to build in Miami, and I want him and his family to be safe. The hell these people have been put through by the left and by the establishment Republicans is just appalling. And they all bear responsibility for creating this assassination culture that is permeating America right now. So all that to say, pray for our president. I know he's being protected, but again, the Secret Service, it's, that's not good. That's not good. All right, we've got to take a break. 901-260-5926. That's 901-260-5926. Coming up, we're going to be talking to Indiana Governor Mike Braun is going to be joining us. Also, Liz Peek from Fox News, Steve Gill from TriStar Daily News, and of course, our good buddies every Wednesday from Strategic Financial Partners here to answer your financial questions. It's going to be a lot of fun today. Hang tight, everybody. We'll be right back.
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0: Well, we've been talking a lot about how this time of year is crazy, insanely wild. You got the ball games, kids, grandkids schedules, yard work, you're outside more on the go. And let's be honest, there's no time to be perfect. No perfect diet, no perfect routine. And I think that's where a lot of people get stuck because we've been told if you can't do it perfectly, it won't work. But that's just not true. Most people are not failing. They're just missing a piece.
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0: Why are radical Islamists and radical progressives groups that could not be more different working together? The answer will shock you. Dr. Michael Youssef has spent decades studying this from the inside, and in his most urgent book yet, An Unholy Alliance, he tears the mask off a coordinated assault on American freedom and Judeo-Christian civilization. 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Dr. Youssef says this is the wake-up call the church needs now. So don't wait. 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
3: 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I'm Denise Pellegrini. Some optimism about commercial real estate, even if mortgage rates and other interest rates don't drop much more from here, especially some types of commercial real estate, according to Lauren Hochfelder, head of global real estate assets at Morgan Stanley.
4: We see industrial as, you know, a big driver, so that's manufacturing, onshoring, as well as distribution. It's distribution for shifting supply chains. It's distribution relating to e-commerce penetration.
3: And she says when you look at what older Americans are looking for, there's an opportunity in one special type of large-scale residential real estate as well.
4: Senior housing, we see that as one of the fastest growing from an income standpoint. Real estate sectors playing on aging demographics. You know, a lot of population growth and a lot of wealth concentrated in that cohort. That is leading to real demand for senior housing, coupled with very little new supply.
3: And that's the Bloomberg Real Estate Report. I'm Denise Pellegrini.
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2: 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First, you'll need to have your fingerprints and face scanned for what's called EES upon arrival. And second, you may encounter long lines in immigration posts. Here's the explanation. From America's number one travel radio show, this is your RM World Travel Minute. I'm Rudy Maxa. 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It's a new digital program for travelers who don't carry a passport for any of the 29 European countries in the Schengen zone. That's most European countries other than the United Kingdom. The EES program is designed to let non-Schengen citizens pass through immigration faster. 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Your biometric information will be stored. The purpose is not only to make future entry easier, but also to prevent known criminals from entering. But the rollout, which launched about a month ago, has led to long lines as incoming travelers wait for the scanning process to complete. Build a little extra time when planning your arrival. 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

0: Fort Wayne mayor is getting some national attention. Thousands of people voted online to name the new city-county building in his honor.
1: But that probably won't happen because of his name.
2: The people voted, and the top pick so far with more than 10,000 votes is the Harry Balls Government Center, named after one of the city's longest-serving mayors. But not everyone's on board with that name. To pick the new name for the building, people went over to feedbackfortwayne.org. They made suggestions and voted. The overwhelming front runner was the Harry Balls Government Center.
3: Harry Balls was the mayor of Fort Wayne back in the 1930s and 40s. He even served a term in the 1950s. We have a street named after Harry Balls, so what's the big deal about naming the new city county government building after him?
2: Some people think the Harry Balls Government Center would make Fort Wayne the butt of jokes. After all, the family did change the pronunciation of their last name from Balls to Bales.
4: Oh, my. Well, that's interesting, Dylan. You know, could you imagine? I mean, where do you work? I work down at Harry Balls.
5: I would just say HB, probably.
4: HB. HBHQ.
5: HBHQ.
4: What if you're a cleaning company and you're listing all your contracts and, well, I clean Harry Balls. Really? Wow. Do you do, like, toes, too? Can you, like, you know, no. What an unfortunate. It's really not. I mean, you don't want to say it's an unfortunate name.
5: I mean, it's not his fault. It's his mother's fault, really.
4: It's his ancestors. That's true. Who would name their child Harry Balls?
5: Yeah. Oh, it's kind of funny that the people actually voted for this. Like, most people wanted Harry Balls.
4: Well, of course they would.
5: I mean, why not? I mean,
4: I guarantee you there was, like, probably 90% voter turnout just for that one item on the agenda.
5: And they already had a street named. They're just like, let's just go ahead and name everything this.
4: Could you imagine? I mean, you're a police officer out on patrol. We've got a 1031 Harry Balls. Like, oh, I'm not going there. Just get somebody else. I'm on break. I'm at the Dunkin' Donuts. Oh, wait a second. We should have said. I'm at the salad bar. You know, it does make you wonder. There are, like, some really unfortunate name combos out there. And I remember Dick Trickle back in the day. So.
5: I missed that one.
4: Yeah. So anyway, you should Google. The pride of Rapids, Wisconsin, by the way, big American race car driver, Dick Trickle. So always loved having his name, you know, broadcast all over the TV. So, well, there you go. All right. Do we know if they actually did decide to name their, because it's a B-A-A-L-S is the actual spelling, but the pronunciation is in fact Balls. My hat is off to those news anchors. Those are professionals.
5: I feel like they knew that they were going to say it like a million times.
4: If that had been on my show, I'd have been on the floor.
5: I couldn't do that. I'm too childish to do that.
4: Yeah. That's it. By the way, President Trump yesterday announcing that we got to start having babies. He's calling on Americans to have more babies, and we're going to play some audio from an interview we did on the Newsmax show in just a little while. But there's a survey done, and it turns out that Americans are simply not giving birth. You know, I mean, I think the baby boomer generation, that was the largest. Those were the folks coming back from World War II, and they started popping out babies all over the place. And then you had the Gen Xers, and not so much as far as, you know, having kids. And now apparently the birth rate has plummeted. I know the New York Times says, why so few babies? And they're going through and looking at all sorts of things, maybe culture changing. I will say this, though. It certainly appears that Gen Z seems to be stepping up to the plate, if you will. And they're focusing and putting more emphasis on traditional things like marriage and like starting families. A lot of them very young. But anyway, I suggested the president, to help things along, should give every young American couple a bottle of wine and a Barry White 8-track. That ought to do the trick. All right, hang tight, everybody. We'll be right back.
6: The value of meetings. I'm Jeff Stein with today's Iowa Politics Report. It's no secret to anyone who knows me, I hate meetings. In person, virtual, doesn't matter. I try to avoid meetings whenever possible. That's because usually they are without focus and fail to solve any pressing issue. But there is value of talking to someone face-to-face, yes, even via Zoom. And in the case of the leaders of the two most powerful nations on the planet, it's not a bad thing for President Trump and President Xi to be in the same room with all the pomp and circumstance associated with such a thing. That being said, don't expect much, if anything, of substance to come from the meetings this week. That's my view. You may have a different one, so let us know, since that's the topic of today's KXEL poll question of the day, whether or not anything substantive will come from the meetings. Often in the past, the meetings of leaders themselves were ways to sign off formally on deals previously struck by others working behind the scenes. That's not been the normal pattern during either Trump presidency, so that's in part why I don't expect much this week. There's plenty that can be discussed one-on-one, however. Abiding by past trade agreements for American ag products, influencing Iran to abandon its nuclear plans, and bringing resolution to the Russia-Ukraine conflict. Those all quickly come to mind. And even with language challenges, having the key players sitting across from each other usually does not hurt. And if there is a conflict, better to know that right away than after months of back and forth between intermediaries. I remember when President Nixon went to China in 1972, amazing video sent back to flickering color television sets in the U.S. And it made a difference in thawing relations between the two powers. Will this week's Trump-Xi meeting be as full of impact as that? Perhaps not. But the gesture has to be worth something. And in these uncertain times, that's probably enough. And that's the Iowa Politics Report for Wednesday, May 13. On Twitter, Instagram, Gitter, Threads, and Truth Social at Iowa Politics. I'm Jeff Stein on News Talk 1540, KXEL.
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9: The KCRG-TV9 First Alert forecast, mostly clear, will drop to 45. Thursday, partly cloudy and 75. A slight chance of storms Thursday night, 55. East winds 5 to 15 overnight, southeast 10 to 20 on Thursday. An early shower or storm gives way to partly cloudy, warm and muggy conditions Friday with 84. 84 with some storms possible Saturday. I'm TV9 First Alert Storm Team Meteorologist Joe Winters on News Talk 1540 KXEL.
10: Currently it's 66 degrees on the Voice of Eastern Iowa.

0: You know, Dylan, I think we have to do our part here on the Todd Stearns Radio Show, right?
1: I think we're doing a great job so far.
0: I do, too. I think across the country right now, people are making babies. You know, they've got us on. They've got our show in the background. They've got the mood lighting, the Yankee candle.
1: The scene is set, Todd.
0: The scene is set. And you and I are the background noise.
1: Maybe we're doing the opposite, I think. We might not be helping at all. Maybe.
0: You don't think so?
1: I don't know.
0: We're setting the mood.
1: I don't know. Did Barry White know that he was going to be this icon of lovemaking, like when he started his career?
0: He had to. Anybody with that voice. Anybody. Yeah.
1: It sounds like he woke up in the morning and that's when he goes into the studio. Mm-hmm. Like, I sound like Barry White when I wake up.
0: Yeah, this is the music. You know, you have intro music, like when you go to, you know, wrestling matches and stuff. And whenever I'm speaking to predominantly female audiences, normally at Christian romance novel retreats, this is how they introduce me.
1: You go to those retreats a lot?
0: You got to do what you got to do. You got to sell books. It's all about selling the
1: books.
0: If
1: it works, it works.
0: I hop up there. You got the Barry White playing. I like that music. Hello, ladies. Yeah. Just call me Todd. Your friend on the radio. See, somebody just took a swig of wine right now.
1: Yeah.
0: Or at least a Dr. Pepper.
1: In the middle of the day, yeah.
0: Anyway, I say all this because if you missed the first segment of the show, you're thinking, what in the world is going on? Todd doubled up on his meds. Well, let me just say that is partially true. This is all about Dr. Oz in the White House. This is the headline from yesterday. Dr. Oz says Americans are underbabied. That's the phrase. He has a new term, underbabied, and he predicts an upcoming wave of Trump babies. Dr. Oz says one of the things you have to do is get moms healthy enough to do the most creative thing the universe knows, which is making babies. Roughly 30% of Americans are underbabied. This is according to Dr. Oz, the Centers for Medicare and Medicaid Services are now predicting a new wave of Trump babies tied to the administration's efforts to reverse the nation's declining birth rate. And I want to stop here for a moment, and we'll read the quote here from Dr. Oz in just a moment. But this is actually it's a pretty darn serious thing. I mean, this is a national security matter now, because you have aging boomers, and there are not enough people to take care of them. There are not enough people in the workforce right now. And one of the reasons why is, you know, you've had, Gen Xers, Millennials, and now Gen Z, which may be, that's sort of a question mark right now, but at least you've got Gen Xers and Millennials, and they just didn't have a lot of children. There's a big problem there. Now, you're going to hear all the experts and the psychologists pushing out all these theories as to why we are not, you know, making babies. But I want to posit a couple of theories here. Since really the 1960s, there has been an effort in this nation under the feminazi movement, the National Organization of Gals, as Rush Limbaugh once called them, or is it NAGS? Yes, the National Association of Gals, NAGS, that they have been telling women that there's something wrong with you if you want to be a stay-at-home mom, if you want to be a housewife. There's something wrong with you. You're not living up to your full potential. And they have been brainwashing generations of young girls and telling them that they're less than if they just stay home and have babies. On the other side, they've been medicating young boys. They've been telling them there's something wrong with you, little boy, if you're rambunctious, if you like to go outside and, you know, play fight or wrestle around, and there's something wrong with you. So they're medicating the boys, and now you have these very docile, in some cases effeminate boys, have no interest in getting married, putting down roots, none of that stuff. And then you have the abortion industry, where billions of dollars have been spent to literally erase people from the face of the earth. tens of millions of babies slaughtered. So you have to factor in all of this, and I wish they would be talking, and we need to have a national conversation about this. Dr. Oz says we're way below what we need just to replace the people that we have in America. He said of the birth rate, which has fallen steadily since around 2007, the term underbabied means you either don't have any children or you have less children than you would normally want to have. Dr. Oz says the new efforts by President Trump's administration to make fertility treatments more accessible, including through Trump RX, an online marketplace for discounted prescription drugs. So yesterday, our good friend Kinsey Beach, who's a colleague of mine at Newsmax, she was on this story. By the way, Kinsey, I think she's probably dealing about your age. So this is important for perspective because I'm not sure she got my my joke at the end. Let's take a listen to Kinsey Beach. All right, Kinsey, what you got for us?
2: Hey there, Todd. Yeah, fertility and birth rates have drastically dropped in the U.S., and it's why President Trump continues to prioritize strong families in America. Part of this initiative is also lowering the cost for those hoping to start a family using fertility treatments.
3: To formally create a fertility benefit option for employers that can be offered to all employees outside of their normal health insurance plans. It's a big deal. Yeah, they were not properly taken care of.
2: It's now easier for employers to cover fertility treatments, including in vitro fertilization, or IVF. President Trump's new initiative creates a new exempted insurance benefit in the same category as dental and vision benefits coverage for treating infertility.
3: This is a new benefit or an option that will be a major help for millions of American moms that will result in more beautiful American babies. We like that.
2: To reduce the cost of fertility care, the Trump administration negotiated reduced costs in treatment through Trump RX. The president stating what used to cost $966 now costs $168. So that's a 500% decrease in pharmaceutical costs. Now, since 2007, the general fertility rate in the U.S. has dropped 23%. That having a major impact on birth rates, according to the CDC. Republican Senator Katie Britt of Alabama also helped lead the charge on working family tax cuts, putting child care at the forefront.
4: As you work to provide for your family, today that is easier as a result, and we are proud of what that means for the economy. We know 24% of young families, our young families spend about 24% of their annual income on child care. So, Mr. President, thank you for all that you've done creating a comprehensive culture of life.
2: Last year alone, 455,000 women left the workforce due to affordability and accessibility of childcare. So this new initiative also works to change that. Todd, again, the president putting American families first.
0: All right, Kinsey, I got a lot of questions for you here. And first yes. of all, I think this is a good thing that the president's addressing this. A couple of days ago, they were just saying there are just not enough American babies. And I'm wondering, have they been able to figure out why exactly? Is it, you know, folks just not wanting to have kids, or are things changing in the culture?
2: I think it's a big mix. Some people say it's the economy and the cost. So with these initiatives, they're also hoping to kind of remove that fear. Katie Britt really pushing for access in either low-income areas or rural areas, her being in Alabama. But then you also have just kind of this shift in culture, people putting it off. So I think seeing the Trump administration really pour into American families, supporting that and kind of giving that access and resources, hopefully we'll start to see these birth rates come up.
0: But also, you know, when you look at the culture at large, especially Gen Z, we've seen the stories about young people going back to church, embracing traditional values, and this move among, I guess, Gen Zers to actually start their families. And you wonder how that is going to make an impact in the country as well.
2: Yeah, I think also you have these Trump investment accounts. Just so many resources that I think we're going to kind of see the pendulum shift the other way. I mean, even here in New York, you have so many young people attending church, like you said, getting married younger and even starting their families younger. So hopefully in the next couple of years, we kind of see this shift the other way.
0: I'm waiting, Kidzy. President Trump holding a, I don't know, maybe an Oval Office address telling the young people of America to grab a bottle of wine, get some, I don't know, Isaac Hayes, Barry White, and start making babies.
2: Well, he said more beautiful babies. We all like that, so we hope to see it.
0: I wonder if she knew who Barry White was. Did I stump her?
1: She's going to look it up afterwards.
0: And the word 8-track. What's an 8-track? But again, I love this idea, and President Trump is, he's bringing love back to America. And we need that, right? We need love, right? We need men and women, preferably married, in a biblical relationship, doing what God intended them for to do. Right? Is there anything wrong with that? I don't think there is. You know what you need to do, Dylan? I'm calling an audible. Here's what we're going to do for the mating couples of America. We need to come up with a playlist, right? And that song right there is topping the list. And we're going to invite our listeners to call in. Is there a great song, men and women of the fertile Todd Starnes radio show listening audience? Are there songs that we need to add to our list? We'll open it up. America, helping America. That's what we do here. It's love, American style. 901-260-5926. You know what? Forget Trump babies. We're going to have Todd babies. Dylan, imagine what we could do here. We're literally birthing a brand new audience.
1: What a service that we're doing right now.
0: God bless America. Wait a second. My pastor's calling me. He says, stop talking now. 901-260-5926. Do you have a song that you would like to recommend? Give us a call. 901-260-5926. 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
8: Fox News on Tom Rigotti, President Trump touched down in China Wednesday, and there are indications tariffs, trade, and investment are his top priorities in his meeting tonight with President Xi Jinping. Fox's Peter Ducey is in Beijing.
9: Chinese and American flags wave as President Trump walks a red carpet on the tarmac at Peking International Airport. Just behind him on the stairs down Air Force One, two of the world's biggest CEOs, Elon Musk and NVIDIA's Jensen Huang.
8: Some folks in Miami have filed a lawsuit over President Trump's planned presidential library.
10: A project, critics say, looks more like a luxury real estate deal. The lawsuit challenges the state's transfer of nearly 3 acres of prime downtown waterfront land, reportedly worth more than $300 million, for just $10.
8: That's Fox's Carmen Roberts. 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

0: Welcome back to the Todd Stearns Radio Show. I love this song. That was the weirdest show. Our parents would not allow us to watch it, so we had to sneak. We had to sneak around them. But it was a funny little show back when in the 60s or 70s, late 60s, early 70s. Let's go to Mary listening to us on WOCA in the Villages, America's friendliest hometown. All right, Mary, do you have a recommendation for our baby making playlist?
1: I think it's going to be played now, Star Only You.
0: Playlist.
1: I think it's going to be played now, Star Only You.
0: Only You. Oh, that is a great song, Mary.
1: Yes, that was my wedding song, my husband and I. I lost my husband a couple of years ago, so I like to hear it.
0: Mary, I don't know if you can hear this over the phone line, but I think Dylan's playing

0: great song. Only you and you above. Mary, does it bring back memories?
1: Oh, it makes me cry.
0: Oh, don't cry, Mary. Don't cry. It's a beautiful song.
1: Oh, that's why I'm crying. I missed him.
0: Oh, my. Mary, tell me, how long were you and your husband married?
1: 34 years.
0: Is that right? Wow, what a wonderful life together. Well, Mary, God bless you. And, you know, we have a lot of fun on this show, but really it is about love, and it's about that connection and, you know, starting a family and having a family and knowing there's nothing wrong with that. It's just something very natural. It's the natural part of life and what we do. Mary, you are a great lady, and I know you miss your husband, and I hope when you play that song, you're going to remember all the wonderful memories and great times that you two had together. God bless you, Mary. Let's go to Ron in Salem, Oregon, listening to us on KYKN. All right, Ron, what is your selection here? We've got Only You. That's our list right now.
2: I got several for you. We can go back with Barry White, Practice What You Preach, because one of my buddies, I never thought 43 years ago I tried to throw a pitchfork at him down in Fontana, California, Bloomington, California, and he found a good woman. They've been married almost 30 years now.
0: Wow.
2: And he was playing Practice for What They Preach at their wedding. Second song, I would throw some Marvin Gaye on you, you know, some Let's Get It On, or Sexual Healing, you know, that's always a good doctor.
0: Oh, yes. Sexual healing. Ron, I think that's what the president's trying to say. The nation needs a sexual healing.
2: That's right. And, you know, it might be, you heard of Marvin Cease, I'm sure, or Johnny Taylor. Some of their selections might be very intimate, has a storyline.
0: Well, you know, we've got a lot of Baptists listening, so we don't want to make them too nervous. But, yeah.
2: No. No, brother, but
0: let's keep it rated G. Well, that train's already left the station, so
2: I'm telling you,
0: we need
2: to pray for our country, and you know, and that's the thing is that as a child that was born in the 70s, seeing Maxine Waters when I was 5 years old, and it's always a fugly sight, as I would say.
0: Yeah,
2: but overall. You know, we've got to get back to having families. We've got to get back to and respecting the families and traditions and what made America. Right now, we're being outpopulated by the invaders, 3 to 7 kids at a time in Oregon. And California, I don't even want to go into it. And then you got some of the reason why your prices of gas shot up so high is a lot of people that came over from India, the Hindus, the Punjab and Sikhs having 2 or 3 wives, sometimes not on the payroll, you know, on the Great Society welfare roll, and having 5 or more kids.
0: I don't want to get too far off the reservation here, so we're writing down your suggestions. Barry White, we're going to put some Marvin Gaye on the list. Well done, sir. Let's try to work in Beverly in Gainesville, Georgia. Hi, Beverly. What's on your mind? Hello, Beverly.
3: Hey, Todd, I got one for you, and I don't even have a sweetheart right now. I mean, I'm just going to live the rest of my life out. If I had one, my favorite love song would be I'm Going to Love You Forever and Ever, Amen. And I cannot remember who sings it, but it's a country song.
0: Well, that is it's a great country song. And, Beverly, I'm just going to tell you, WDUN, that is a talk radio baby bacon radio machine. I guarantee you there was someone in the audience who was looking for a lovely miss, and I guarantee you're going to be able to find your mister. I'm just going to predict that right now. So, Beverly, God bless you. We've got to run, and we're playing. We've got a little bit of a great song for you here as we call it an hour. Beverly, thanks for listening. Hang tight. We'll be right back, everybody.
4: For you always will be.
0: This is Todd Starnes. 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
1: This is a Bloomberg Money Minute. Inflation keeps getting worse. Producer prices in April shot up 6% from the same month a year ago. Way more than forecast, the biggest jump in wholesale inflation in 4 years. The big culprit there, skyrocketing prices at the gas pump. But a rally in the tech sector, especially for chipmaker stocks, in anticipation of President Trump's meeting a little later tonight in Beijing with Xi Jinping over a trade and tariffs deal, gave Wall Street a big lift today. At the close, the Dow was lower by 67 points, but the NASDAQ was up 314, a nearly 1.25% jump, the S&P up 43, and oil slightly lower today, closing at $101 a barrel. And Netflix striking a deal with the NFL to stream 3 additional games this upcoming season, including the first ever game played on Thanksgiving Eve and the first ever game played in Australia during week 1. That makes 5 games in all for the world's biggest streaming service. 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
3: The Fox News alert. The high-stakes meeting about to start. I'm Lee Silasera. President Trump and China's President Xi Jinping set to sit down, and the independence of Taiwan a likely topic.
4: There are several issues that are sort of looming large in the background. You've got China really wants to extract some language from the U.S. that would help them with Taiwan. They really are looking for us to say the U.S. Opposes Taiwan independence rather than the U.S. does not support. Turn that to a more active word. There's no indication that the U.S. is going to change its position relative to Taiwan, but that's going to be something that Xi maybe tries to dangle as the president tries to create some motion on the Iran war.
3: Fox's Jackie Heinrich in Beijing. Secretary of State Marco Rubio says the trip is already successful because it's a face-to-face sit-down.
5: You know, one thing is to exchange phone calls, and another thing is to put out messages and press releases and statements, but when the leaders are actually engaging personally, not just the president to president, but me with their foreign minister and Pete Hegseth with their defense minister and so forth, it creates channels of communication that can prove valuable.
3: On Fox's Hannity, some people who live in Miami suing over President Trump's planned presidential library after he suggested it could double as a luxury hotel.
6: The lawsuit challenges the state's transfer of nearly 3 acres of prime downtown waterfront land, reportedly worth more than $300 million, for just $10. Plaintiffs argue the deal is unconstitutional and illegally enriches the president at the expense of college students and the surrounding community.
3: Fox's Carmen Roberts. The Senate's confirmed Kevin Warsh as the next chairman of the Federal Reserve. His nomination faced uncertainty after Republican Tom Tillis threatened to block it while the Justice Department investigated current chair Jerome Powell. That investigation was dropped last month. 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
3: and a Fox News alert. President Trump's motorcade has arrived at the Great Hall of the People in Beijing, China, to begin his meeting with President Xi Jinping. A new trial for Alec Murdoch for the killing his wife and son, the once prominent attorney, was granted a new trial after a judge ruled the actions of a court clerk who was later convicted of obstruction may have influenced the jury.
8: Obviously, we have 90 days to determine whether or not we want to seek an appeal on this, but during that time, we're going to evaluate all courses of action.
3: State Attorney General Alan Wilson, a new trial date has not been said. Murdoch was sentenced to life in 2023. He will not be released because he has been convicted of other crimes, including financial fraud. Tennessee House Democrats are punished over protest during a redistricting vote.
11: Tennessee's Republican House Speaker Cameron Sexton says Democrats are removed from House committees and subcommittees until further notice. Sexton says the punishment is for disrupting proceedings during last week's special session to approve a new, more Republican-friendly congressional map. He cites specific examples like interlocking arms and blocking aisles on the House floor, using prohibited props and noisemakers, and instigating and encouraging disruptions in coordination with paid protesters and attendees. There's 75 Republicans and 24 Democrats in the Tennessee House. Minority Leader Karen Camper says in a statement, "I'll be honest, at this point they can do whatever they want. They've abused the supermajority over and over again, changing the rules whenever it benefits them and punishing anyone who dares to challenge them." Chris Foster, Fox News.
3: The Corleone family returns. Decades after the last Godfather movie and more than 10 years since the last Godfather novel, the story of the crime family has a new chapter. Random House tells the Associated Press it acquired a Godfather novel authorized by the estate of author Mario Puzo and written by best-selling author Adriana Trignani. The book, to be called Connie, which was the sister of Michael Corleone, is scheduled for release in the fall of 2027. I'm Lee Silicera. This is Fox News.
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16: The KCRG-TV9 first alert forecast, mostly clear, will drop to 45. Thursday, partly cloudy and 75. A slight chance of storms Thursday night, 55. East winds 5 to 15 overnight, southeast 10 to 20 on Thursday. An early shower or storm gives way to partly cloudy, warm and muggy conditions Friday with 84. 84 with some storms possible Saturday. I'm TV9 First Alert Storm Team Meteorologist Joe Winters on News Talk 1540 KXEL.
17: We have 59 degrees now on News Talk 1540 KXEL.
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19: That's us. That's right. I love this American ride.
18: Todd Starks.
0: Oh, yeah. Oh, man. This is it's a weird show today, folks. Just warn you, it's just we're a little off kilter. Hello, everybody. Welcome to hour two of the big show, broadcasting border to border, coast to coast, across the fruited plain. Coming up in just a few moments, Indiana Governor Mike Braun is going to be joining us, talking about what happened there in the primary, and all of those anti-Trump lawmakers got their rear ends handed to them. So we're going to talk to him about that. Also, Indiana suspending the gas tax, which is a great move. And we're also going to talk politics as well. So in the last hour, we had something weird. And Dylan, you'll have to, you can back me up on this. Sometimes things just happen organically. And the story about President Trump and urging Americans to have babies, which we had a lot of fun with, but it really is a serious topic. But we have decided to do our small part here on the Todd Stearns radio show. And we want to do whatever is necessary to put our audience in the mood. I mean, just that's pretty much what we're doing. So we're creating a list of baby making music. That's what we're doing. And we're inviting you to call in. And many of you have already done so. And you have given us your suggestions. We're going to post the list on the website. after the show. So we're going to compile the list. So if you have a suggestion, is there a certain love song that really just, I don't know, revs your engine? Give us a call, 901-260-5926. Again, that's 901-260-5926. Shanklin sent us a note. Says he's recommending Afternoon Delight. Thank you, Mr. Shanklin. We will mark that down. So give us a call, 901-260-5926, if you would like to add a song to the list. Dylan, I know you're the big music aficionado. I mean, that's your degree from the University of Memphis.
20: Yeah, this is true.
0: Got any favorite tunes over there?
20: I do. I can play it for if you want, but it's the Josh Turner, Your Man.
0: Oh, let's see that. I haven't heard that one. It's
20: been a minute.
0: Oh, well, this is country music.
20: Country music, but it can get you in the mood anytime.
0: Oh, yeah.
20: But here's the thing. I only want the first line.

0: You know, we do that every day before we start the show.
1: Exactly. Baby, we it's no different. No
0: it's none whatsoever. I hope you understand. We just make sweet love on the radio with the microphone. Oh, that kind of sounded weird. It sounded better in my mind. I'm just saying. That's a good song, though. It's you can't go wrong with country music songs. Those are always great songs.
1: Yeah, and if the singer has a low voice, I mean, what can go wrong there? I mean, Barry White did it perfectly.
0: You've got to. And the phones are just exploding right now with folks wanting to weigh in. Let's go. You know what? We're going right to the phones here. Let's go to Kay in Georgia, listening to us on WTUN. Kay, how are you today?
2: Good. Thank you.
0: Kay, let's talk about songs. Is there a song that you would like to add to the baby making music list?
2: My number one song is Josh Turner's "Your Man."
0: Well, we just play. Well, let's go ahead, Dylan. You got to give her. Got to help Kay out here.

0: got to sing a little bit now.
1: Oh, no.
2: Come a little closer.
0: Okay, you got to sing a little bit now.
1: Oh, no.
2: Lock the door and turn the lights down.
0: Well, you know, Kay, this is a great song, and we are adding that to our list. Kay, you never know what's going to happen on this show, do you?
1: I love that song, and no, because I didn't think I'd actually be on there.
0: Well, Kay, well, you did a great job, and you represented all of Gainesville, Georgia right now, and you know that people in their cars were singing along as you shared that great tune. Kay, thank you. Let's go to Mark in Memphis, Tennessee, listening to us on KWAM. Hey, Mark, what song do you have for us?
3: It's Love in the Backseat, Todd.
0: Love in the Backseat. I don't believe I've heard that song.
3: Oh, you got to hear that one, man. That's a procreation for sure.
0: Well, we are procreation. We are procreation here on the Todd Starnes Show. I love it. You know what's going to happen here, Mark? In about 30 minutes, I'm going to get a call from the police chief saying, what in the world have you been talking about on the radio?
3: FCC is looking for you, man.
0: That's it. Well, we're trying to keep it all within those guidelines. Mark, we're going to check out your song. We'll try to play it during the show today. And we appreciate you listening to our local affiliate there in Memphis, Tennessee, KWAM. All right, here's what we're going to do. We're going to take a real quick break. When we come back, we're going to be talking to the governor of Indiana. 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This is the weird edition of the Todd Starnes Show. We'll be right back.
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4: The Republican outlook has suddenly improved enormously just on the redistricting. Okay, that's point number one. Now, point number two is the economy. And you've got all these lefty, I call them rabble babbles. Lefty rabble babbles. Trump economy is falling apart, they say. It's all based on their opposition to the Iran war, and they're trying to make a big case about high oil prices and high gasoline prices, both of which are temporary, wartime. The war will soon be over. There's no two ways about that. And these prices will come down. Democrats, meanwhile, talk about affordability as they raise taxes in every socialist blue state, including this one here in New York, but California, state of Washington. Show me a blue state governor and I'll show you tax hikes. How is that affordability? How is that affordability? Once you change the wartime prices, you'll see what's now $100 a barrel, a little less than that, fell this week. West Texas, it's going to drop down from 90 to 100. It'll drop down to somewhere around $60 to $70. And that'll bring down gasoline prices. You could have a two handle on national gasoline prices by the end, by November, let's say. It's not going to be a Democratic issue. But you got a big jobs number, which dashes the hopes of all the lefties that there's going to be a recession because of high gasoline prices. That was their argument. A recession is coming. Every number coming out in March and April has been terrific.
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0: senators to agree to it. So from affordability to health care reform, tackling utility rates, we've been doing a lot in a year and 4 months.
1: You sure have, Governor. And before you mentioned the Senate, and we had Senator Marsha Blackburn on yesterday, and it was so disheartening to hear her say that they don't even have the 50 votes they need within their own caucus to get the Save America Act across the finish line. And I think one of the things I respect about you is that you campaigned on promises and you're delivering on those promises. And I really do think that's a message that every single Republican in the nation needs to embrace.
0: And the fact is, when you're doing it from a place where you can't even get your entire party on board with things like budget reform, doing more with less, how that place, you know, borrows 30 cents on every dollar. We live within the framework of a balanced budget amendment to our state constitution, and we're leaning up our own state government to make it run more efficiently. So we're getting a dividend from that, and we're approaching it in terms of how I organize state government from a sprawling system of 70 agencies. I convinced 8 private sector people to come in and head up those policy silos of education, healthcare, infrastructure, energy, and that is making a big difference, because any bureaucracy, even among your well-run states, it's never going to run quite like a business, and I spent 37 years doing that before I became a U.S. senator, so it's helped me in both places, to be honest.
1: When you look at what's been happening in the state, of course, there was a huge primary shakeup. You've been very outspoken about what was happening in the Senate there in Indiana. I'm curious, what do you make out of this, and what is the lesson for Republicans to learn?
0: Well, we had the misfortune of our state Senate digging in on that hill and dying upon it here as of the primary here recently. What they were thinking when Trump was after getting a fair level playing field that has been gerrymandered into a disadvantage for Republicans, the tune of maybe 20 or 30 congressional seats across the country, not to mention the way you count citizens and non-citizens to construct a congressional district of 750,000, 20 million illegal immigrants in this country. You've got over 20 seats that may be housed in places like California, Illinois, and New York, where they've got more congressional seats. And by the way, those places are run so poorly, people are moving out of those states. That won't be reflected probably until the decade redistricting. So to me, New England, Indiana, Massachusetts, same size population, they've had 9 congressional blue seats for 20 years. That means they've been gerrymandered for 20 years. And we have got the same number, and we've got 2 seats. We're both 60-40. Ours reflects the uneven playing field, and those senators didn't see it, and almost all of them lost their seat in the primary just a few days ago.
1: I think I'm curious to hear thoughts on this. It seems to me that maybe, I think voters nationwide are really frustrated. They see the president's agenda getting jammed up on Capitol Hill. They see Democrats at the state level playing hardball. I mean, you see what happened you saw what happened in Virginia, for example, California. At the end of the day, Governor, I'm concerned that as we head into the midterms, that we are going to have maybe a demoralized Republican Party. How do we fix that?
0: Well, I think you've recently seen what the Supreme Court did on racial gerrymandering. I think when it all nets out, Virginia obviously was something that was beyond the pale, and that has been rejected. Republicans could end up with, you know, maybe 7 to 10 seats, but that's only about half the distance, or maybe a third,
1: yeah,
0: of what is more structurally gerrymandered. So we need to keep pushing to even that playing field, and then got to always remind the voter, you know what it was like under Biden. He gave us the 25 to 30% inflation that we've all been shouldering for the last year and 4 months or year and a half. They have the audacity to say they're the party of affordability when they want to grow government, not the private sector. Sometimes it takes a little bit

0: explaining. You normally don't do as well in the midterms with the party in power. I'm hoping we articulate better than we normally do, make sure we paint the picture of what it was like under the Biden administration, and hopefully hang on to the House. If not, we're going to be in another period where you get nothing done. They'll go after Trump on many different fronts. It'll set the country back. Things have been going so well. We get the thing in the Mideast settled, which I hope that does find a resolution. You know, they capitalize on all that. We can't let them build a case based upon things generally working well. The border, so much has been good. They generally are faster footed than we are, Todd, and they articulate that argument, and they always offer more government that they pay for by borrowing from future generations.
1: Indiana Governor Mike Braun joining us on our Patriot Mobile Newsmaker line today. And Governor, you mentioned inflation, which is ticking up just a bit. A lot of that being blamed on the war right now. And of course, gas prices are going up all over the place. I live in Tennessee. This is where we base our national show. I paid $4.69 for a gallon of regular unleaded. I'm glad to see the move you made. I want you to tell our listeners what you have done to help out folks here in Indiana when it comes to these gas prices.
0: So constitutionally, I've got the ability to actually suspend certain taxes. And over a month ago, I did it on the first round on our sales tax on fuel, which amounted to a 17-cent savings per gallon. Sadly, wholesale cost of fuel has gone up. I renewed it, Todd, for another 30 days, so that's gone up to a 23-cent saving. And then the other even larger tax is our excise tax on fuel. That's 36 cents. So Hoosiers are benefiting from about a 59-cent reduction in what they pay at the pump, which is over a 12% savings. So I'm going to do everything I can. We're a well-run state, and we can afford it. Affordability is real, and I mentioned it earlier. It's not only on fuel. It's on housing. It is on property taxes. It is on utility rates, and especially health care costs. And we're taking them all on, and remember, we're running state government more efficiently. So lowering costs, dividend from better running of state government, and our economic growth, listen to this, is twice as fast as Ohio's and Illinois's, three times as fast as Kentucky's,
1: wow,
0: six times as fast as Michigan's. It's nearly a 3% GDP growth. So we're outperforming all of the Midwestern peer states on growing the economy to boot.
1: Well, I think you just became America's favorite governor by what you just said there. Governor, we'd love to get you back on sometime. I mean, you're right. You guys are doing so many things right in Indiana, and we'd love to get you back on the show sometime soon.
0: Hey, look forward to it. And I'll finish with this. Having signed the front side of a paycheck for 37 years makes the governor's job much easier than if you had not. It made a big difference in the Senate as well.
1: Well said. All right, Governor Mike Braun, great American patriot. Governor, thank you, and we appreciate you joining us today.
0: My pleasure.
1: All right, there you go. Mike Braun, the governor of Indiana, suspending the gas tax, which is, I'm sure, a lot of people are going to be happy about that. And also, not surprised at all at what happened to those senators there in the state senators in the Indiana primary. All right, our telephone number, 901-260-5926. Let's go to Bob in Houston, Texas, listening to us on Patriot Talk 920. And Bob, I understand that you may have a song to recommend.
2: Yeah, I was going to recommend Elvin Bishop came out with Fooled Around and Fell in Love. It was back in the 70s, and it was a big hit song. I think that might help increase the population.
1: This is good. Fool Around and Fall in Love. I think, Dylan, is this the song? Oh, that's nice. So, Bob, you have experience with the songs. No, don't mean to pry.
2: Oh, yeah, made a lot of babies with that one.
1: Oh, jeez. Okay.
2: Got a lot of practice making babies.
1: Okay. Maybe TMI. But at least you can vouch for the song, Bob. I guess that's the silver lining here. It works.
2: Yeah, good personal experience. Yeah, I highly recommend it.
1: All right, Bob, well, look, you just never know what's going to happen on this show. One minute we're talking to the governor of Indiana, and now we're talking about baby making music.
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1: All right, my friend. 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
1: You know, say what you will about the rest of the world, we've got the best music on the planet. 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
1: Here's a story that should surprise no one. Republican senators have released records they say prove the Biden Justice Department had a double standard in its handling of allegations of tax evasion and potential human trafficking involving Hunter Biden. The Trump Justice Department provided records that Senators Charles Grassley of Iowa and Ron Johnson of Wisconsin said had been withheld by the Biden administration. The senators said the records show the government possessed significant evidence of potential Mann Act violations committed by Hunter as early as 2020. The Mann Act prohibits transporting an individual for the purpose of prostitution or sexual activity. Senator Grassley said, quote, "The Biden administration maintained a double standard of justice that shielded Hunter Biden from full accountability, whether it be on federal tax evasion or alleged human trafficking violations," unquote. Hunter was pardoned by his father. As talk show host Chris Plant says, if the left didn't have double standards, they'd have no standards at all. I'm Cal Thomas.
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5: Taylor Swift's company has filed three trademark applications with the U.S. Patent and Trademark Office. Josh Gerben, a trademark lawyer, says it's about protecting Swift's identity in the AI era.
6: If she's able to own a trademark on her voice and the sound of her voice, she could theoretically stop the AI platforms from creating content using her voice in any capacity.
5: Gerben admits the filing aims to use trademark law to cover a legal gray area created by artificial intelligence.
6: She might be able to argue that because her voice is protected as a trademark, that that new song that the AI has generated is actually a violation of her trademark rights, whereas it wouldn't really have been a violation of copyright rights.
5: Two applications cover sound trademarks for the phrases, "Hey, it's Taylor Swift," and "Hey, it's Taylor." A third seeks protection for a specific photograph of Swift. I'm James Flippin, and this is the Worldwide News Network.
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4: 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She's saying that, oh boy, Donald Trump is so jealous of Barack Obama.
7: President Obama lives rent-free in this president's head because he knows he will never be as talented, he will never be as beloved, he will never be as smart, he will never be as accomplished, he will never win the Nobel Peace Prize.
4: 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Donald Trump ran for president, despite the fact that he's never run for public office before, and won quite easily over Obama's hand-picked nominee in Hillary Clinton. So yeah, I'm pretty sure we would not have Trump without 8 years of a horrible administration under the 44th president.
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8: The KCRG TV 9 First Alert forecast, mostly clear, will drop to 45. Thursday, partly cloudy and 75. A slight chance of storms Thursday night, 55. East winds 5 to 15 overnight, southeast 10 to 20 on Thursday. An early shower or storm gives way to partly cloudy, warm and muggy conditions Friday with 84. 84 with some storms possible Saturday. I'm TV 9 First Alert Storm Team Meteorologist Joe Winters on News Talk 1540 KXEL.
9: We have 59 degrees now on News Talk 1540 KXEL.

0: Dylan, you're getting a little misty.
1: Such a good song.
0: She really was one of the best singers in the country.
1: Sometimes I forget about Whitney Houston, and I'm glad that I'm being reminded now.
0: But you know who actually covered this song first? Was it Dolly Parton?
1: Yeah, that's it.
0: Yeah. It's, wow. Hold on. Come on now. Okay. And it goes on and on and on. But anyway, welcome back to the Todd Stearns Radio Show. You say, what in the world is going on today? Well, the President of the United States coming out yesterday and saying that Americans, they need to start making more Americans. And we are doing our part here on the Todd Stearns Radio Show by creating what we are calling a baby-making music playlist. And you guys have delivered incredible songs. Our next guest has actually contributed the song you just heard to the list, the one, the only, Liz Peek. Liz!
2: I really love this. What fun. What a good idea. And by the way, he's right. We do need more babies. And you know what? I mean, honestly, the whole savaging of motherhood and family and baby making on social media, to me, is just such a sad, sad commentary on sort of the state of mind of young people, and particularly young women. I find young women afraid of having children. Who ever even thought about it? I mean, it was just something that we went ahead and did because it was the right thing to do. And guess what? There's going to be a point in all these people's lives where they will look back and say, this is a terrible decision, because having children, raising children, I think is the most unbelievable gift you can give yourself. And so anyway, I'm pretty pro-family. We have three children. One of our kids has three children. I think the others will get there. I'm delighted. I couldn't be happier for them.
0: It's a wonderful thing to see so many, especially young people. And I see this at our church, kids that are, you know, in their early 20s getting married, and, you know, they're starting families. One 22-year-old, and he and his wife just shared the news that they're going to become parents for the very first time. And what a great thing of joy and celebration. And I'm just really excited about all of this for what the president did yesterday.
2: And honestly, it's a very, you know, you look at Europe, it's just weirdly stopped having kids. And, you know, you read these stories about in Italy, men aren't even dating anymore. And I don't know what's happened to people. But anyway, thankfully, the United States is not quite at that terrible place. But our birth rate's low. There's no question about it. People are not replacing themselves. And, you know, again, for anyone listening, I encourage you, don't think about it. Just do it. Because it really changes your life in an absolutely spectacular way.
0: I know RFK Jr. did the whole MAHA movement. Today we have launched the MAFA movement, the Make America Fertile Again movement.
2: I love it.
0: By the way,
2: I'm great.
0: Liz, we got to talk about your column. There is some brand new polling data out of California, and I am so intrigued by the debates, not just the gubernatorial stuff, but Spencer Pratt and

0: the mayor's race in Los Angeles. But this new polling from Emerson shows Javier Becerra hopping up into the lead now, 19%, Hilton at 17%, tied with Tom Steyer, and then Chad Bianco at 11%. Of course, this is a jungle primary, so the top two vote-getters will advance. How does all of this play out there? I mean, this is going to be a tough slog for the Republicans, but it still looks doable.
1: It's a tough slog because, as you well know, and I'm sure your listeners know, California is probably, I think it's about two times registered Democrats to registered Republicans. And then there's a big part of the state that's independents that tend to lean left. So it's very hard to break through that, obviously. I think I've seen other polls, three polls actually, that does have Becerra crawling his way to the top. But Steve Hilton also right up there. So the Emerson's a little bit of a change, I think, in that I think those two guys are ahead substantially of Steyer and Chad Bianco. Kudos to Chad Bianco, by the way. I didn't think he would really hold up as far as he has, as long as he has. But anyhow, I think there's a good chance that Steve Hilton gets there. Trump said to black voters in 2016, what do you have to lose? I mean, that really resonates to me in terms of California. California is a mess. It is chronically facing massive budget shortfalls, unemployment, homelessness, all the things that are wrong with the state have not been addressed by the management of the state. And yet taxes keep going up. It's pretty hilarious to me always that Democrats talk about affordability when, without a question, the most unaffordable places in the country are all run by Democrats, and that includes San Francisco and L.A. and other California cities. So in the terms of the governor's race, it's tough. In terms of L.A., in terms of the L.A. mayoral race, it's pretty fascinating because, Spencer Pratt, who not long ago was one of the most hated individuals in the world, on social media because of his social media presence and whatever. And now he has tapped into really profound anger about the management of the city, about the fires that burned down his house and his family's house, parents' house. He's made these great videos. We all know that politics today is nothing without TikTok, of him living in a trailer park, the little trailer, calling out Karen Bass for, let's face it, being AWOL when the fires happened, being completely clueless about A, how they should have been prevented, B, how to fix it and rebuild, and C, how to make sure it never happens again. I mean, on all, it's three strikes and you're out, and she really should be out. She's a particularly unappealing political candidate, I think. By the way, Becerra's not much better. I mean,
0: no.
1: She's like dull as dishwater. And so anyway, I think one good thing about if it turns out that Karen Bass is really the rival for Spencer, then and also if Hilton teams off against Becerra, in neither race do you have a big insurgent Mamdani-like character from the far left who's going to energize young voters and get new people signed up to vote, et cetera. That isn't happening in those races, and that's a good thing for the Republicans.
0: I know you point out in your column over at LizPeak.com, going back to just the overall high cost of living in California, 70% in a CBS poll says just unmanageable right now. And I know a good buddy of mine, Joe Messina, hosts a radio show out in Santa Clarita, and it was like gas almost $8 a gallon out there.
1: Yeah, and it's policy-driven. I mean, yes,
0: right,
1: gas prices are up across the country because of the Iran war, no question about it. But in California, it is purposeful. They don't want people driving gasoline-powered cars. They want everyone switching to electric. And when they actually mandated all kinds of rules and regulations to make that happen, then the next thing was people got a notice saying, by the way, please don't charge your cars during the day because we'll have blackouts. So it isn't like they prepared or thought ahead about what the electrification of the state required in the way of a new grid, new energy sources, et cetera. They just thought it would all work out, and guess what? It has not. So you have these preposterous situations where they're importing all of their fossil fuels because they refuse to develop what are still, I think, substantial oil and gas reserves offshore California, onshore California even. They don't want anything to do with it, so instead they're bringing in energy from out of the state. I mean, the whole thing is so mind-boggling, really. But anyway, so yeah, but it isn't just energy in California. I've done work and written about the prohibitive cost of building, for example, a new apartment building or a new home. Part of it is, you know, that there's seven different layers of permitting and legal fees and all the stuff that you have to apply for in order to do any kind of construction, all of which means that things you build in California tend to be two or three times what they are in Texas.
0: Oh,
1: you know,
0: yeah.
1: At some point, it's just too much.
0: You're absolutely right about that. Liz, real quick, before we have to let you go, nationwide, of course, gas prices are a big issue, and they're going up all over the place, and you mentioned it's because of the war. My concern is this war is, it seems to be dragging on now, and this was supposed to be a quick 4 to 5 week adventure. We knew that was probably not going to be the case. My concern is, at what point do we say, this could be a problem for us in the midterms?
1: Oh, I think it already is a problem in the midterms. It's given Democrats a lot to yell and scream about, but there's still time for it to reverse. And honestly, Todd, having done what we have done with Iran, and spent the money and the blood and the treasure and all the rest of this stuff to take out their military, take out their navy, decimate their two ranks of authority, I think the worst thing now would be for Trump to feel so much political pressure that he basically caves. We have got to make sure that Iran does not have a nuclear weapon. Does that mean three more months of rising oil prices? So be it. I know it's not easy. I know people are hurting because of this increase in energy costs, but I do believe it's temporary. President Trump has seen to it that America's resources are within reach and being exploited. People don't realize how much there is yet to come from Alaska, from Venezuela, from Guyana. There's a tremendous amount of oil available in the next decade. We're not going to run out of oil. This is truly a temporary hiccup. And again, it's not pleasant, but we cannot walk away from Iran with them winning. And that's really what it would be, particularly since we've roped in all the Gulf countries are now teaming with us. My God, that would be such a disaster in terms of geopolitics, I think.
0: Liz, always fun having you on, and we appreciate all the great work you're doing. Always fun to see you on Fox News and, of course, LizSpeak.com.
1: Thank you. Thank you so much for having me.
0: All right.
1: Appreciate it.
0: Thanks, Take Liz. Care. Great lady right there. Liz Peek, everybody. So there you go. 901-260-5926 is our telephone number. That's 901-260-5926. By the way, this segment brought to you by our friends at Newsmax. 70 million Americans are collecting Social Security benefits. 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And a new study finds, get this, 70% of you guys are not getting the full benefits you deserve. 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Now, Social Security expert Michael Allen says it's true. 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All right, let's go to Memphis, Tennessee. Shelby, listening to KWAM. Hi, Shelby, what's on your mind?
2: Well, what's on my mind is making children. I wanted to say the song that is my husband and my song, and he remembered it.
0: Really?
2: Right. I just asked him, and he said he remembered exactly what it was. We started dating. I was 15 years old, and we dated 4 years. I got married at 19. We've been married 59 years.
0: Wow.
2: We have four children, 12 grandchildren, 9 great-grandchildren, and 1 on the way.
0: Is that what a great family you've got, Shelby?
2: Yes. And they're all Christians. I got preachers. I got preachers galore and ministers. So we're doing good.
0: Well, it sounds so. What's the secret here? I mean, you guys have been married for a long time. You've got a wonderful family. What's the secret sauce?
2: The secret is we were married all through Vietnam. and he was overseas. And the secret is, I don't know. All I know is it's work, that it's worth it. But we just hung on to God. Just hung on to God. And we put that through our children. And I guess that's it.
0: Good times, bad times. You got to hold on to God.
2: We had normal times, just like everybody else, good and bad.
0: But show me, you got to tell us. So, what is this? Is a big build up here. So, what is the song?
2: When a man falls in love,
0: when a man loves
2: a
0: woman,
2: that's
0: okay. That's a great song. Now, Shelby, let me ask you a question. Is your husband there?
2: He's right here.
0: Well, I hope you guys are dancing right now. I mean, on the radio.
2: I got a big kiss for Mother's Day right out in front of the yard. We got pictures of it.
0: Is that right?
2: So you know what?
0: What's
2: he's
0: that?
2: He's on his way out with the dog. He goes, hey, Dick, God said we ought to be dancing now. He's grinning.
0: I love it. Well, Shelby, God bless you, and God bless your husband, and thank you for listening to our affiliate in Memphis, Tennessee, KWAM, and we hope you have another wonderful 59 years together.
2: Thank you.
0: All right, God bless.

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2: This is a Fox News alert. I'm Ted Lindner. President Trump has arrived in Beijing for his high-stakes meeting with China's leader.
3: President Trump says, I will be asking President Xi, a leader of extraordinary distinction, to open up China so that these brilliant people can work their magic and help bring the People's Republic to an even higher level. In fact, I promise that when we are together, which will be in a matter of hours, I will make that my very first request.
2: Fox's Peter Ducey. And the National Law Enforcement Officers Memorial Fund, hosting its 38th annual candlelight vigil on the National Mall in D.C. in honor of police and first responders who've died in the line of duty.
4: Sarah D. Beckstrom, Dennis M. Wagner Jr., Donald R. Cleaver.
2: FBI Director Kash Patel reading the names. The names engraved on the wall of the National Law Enforcement Officers Memorial in Washington, D.C. 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

0: I don't know if I'm a big fan of this song.
1: Doesn't do it for you?
0: Eh, you know, it is what it is.
1: Well, it's on the list, so...
0: By the way, could you tell Helen the name of the song is not Seasonal Love? It's not seasonal.
1: Yeah, she did. Like, she hates winter, so you have to heal from winter.
0: Winter's not good. Oh, my word. What have we created today? This is insane. Welcome back to the Todd Starnes Radio Show, and we're still taking your questions. The lovely Miss Helen has compiled a list, and we're going to publish this on the website after the show. Our official Making Baby Music playlist, doing our part to make America fertile again. 901-260-5926 is our telephone number. That's 901-260-5926. A crazy story, and we're going to get into this in the next hour. Planet Fitness has come under fire again. There was a lady, this is all happening in New Hampshire, and a lady says that Planet Fitness canceled her gym membership after she complained about a man undressing in the women's locker room. One of the staffers there at Planet Fitness in New Hampshire accused her of being transphobic. Judy Walcott has been a longtime member of the location in Concord, New Hampshire, and she tells Fox that she felt unsafe. I had no doubt about that. She says, I was shaking like I was actually trembling because it freaked me out that bad. So she rushed to the front desk, and a young employee told her there was nothing they could do because it was company policy. She raised the issue again 4 days later with another staff member, but the employee said she was transphobic. And then a few hours later, the gym manager called her to tell her membership had been canceled for a policy violation. She asked what policy she violated, and they refused to say. Now, that's really unfortunate. This is not the first time this has happened with Planet Fitness. But clearly, they do not care about the safety of women or girls in their gyms, and you guys need to be aware of that. By the way, they also called the police. They called the police on the woman, and she was told she's no longer allowed. She went there because she wanted her money back. And the police said if she showed up again that she would be arrested for trespassing. This is a lovely, sweet woman here. And quite frankly, shame on you, Planet Fitness. Jeez, Aloo. All right, hang tight, everybody. Hour three coming up, 901-260-5926. This is the Todd Starnes Show.
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5: This is a Bloomberg Money Minute. Some big companies are cutting jobs, citing AI. Even after posting a strong earnings report after the bell, Cisco Systems plans to cut several thousand workers so the computer networking equipment maker can invest more money in AI. Microsoft cutting engineering and marketing jobs at LinkedIn as it spends more on AI. And Walmart's embrace of the technology means 1,000 tech workers will either lose their jobs or have to relocate to its Arkansas headquarters or offices in Northern California. On Wall Street today, a rally in tech stocks, especially chip makers, helped offset worries about a spike in wholesale inflation last month. Producer prices up 6% year over year, mostly on skyrocketing gas pump prices. That sent the Dow 67 points lower, but the tech-heavy NASDAQ was up 314, closing at a new all-time high. So did the S&P at a new high. It added 43 points. And as expected, Kevin Warsh, approved by the Senate today to be the next chairman of the Federal Reserve. Tom Busby, Bloomberg
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7: News alert behind closed doors. I'm Lisa Lucera.
8: It's an honor to be with you. It's an honor to be your friend. And the relationship between China and the USA is going to be better than ever before.
7: President Trump, ASSI, and China's President Xi Jinping opened 2 days of meetings at the Great Hall of the People in Beijing. A lot of topics on the agenda, including trade.
9: President Trump spent the first part of his term talking about how China ripped the U.S. off for decades. It sounds like he's got a much better relationship with President Xi right now. But there's this Washington Post report a couple hours ago. Maybe the Chinese are doing some things behind our back on the world stage, trying to undermine the U.S. effort in Iran.
7: Fox's Peter Ducey in Beijing. China gets a majority of its oil from the Strait of Hormuz. Secretary of State Marco Rubio on getting China to help with Iran.
10: We hope to convince them to play a more active role in getting Iran to walk away from what they're doing now and trying to do now in the Persian Gulf.
7: On Fox's Hannity, local authorities in Kyiv say Russia has launched a massive attack in Ukraine's capital using at least 800 drones, and at least 4 people have been hurt, with damage recorded in across 6 districts. Alec Murdoch, the once prominent South Carolina attorney convicted of killing his wife and son, has been granted a new trial.
11: This is largely happening due to a local court clerk, Becky Hill, who admitted to tainting the jury. The justices say Hill placed her fingers on the scales of justice during the 2023 murder trial, and they say she wanted jurors to give Murdoch a guilty verdict to sell more copies of the book she was writing. Hill did plead guilty to perjury, obstruction of justice, and misconduct back in December, now serving 3 years of probation.
7: Fox's Madison Scarpino, but Murdoch will not be freed from prison because he was also convicted of financial crimes. He has long said that he did not commit the murders. 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
14: 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We're talking toes in the sands of Bimini, fun in the sun in Key West and Cozumel, live band karaoke, trivia, bingo, and performances from Riley Green, Chris Young, Lauren Elena, Randy Houser, and more. 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
7: The Trump administration's anti-fraud task force says it's deferring more than $1 billion in Medicaid money to California.
15: Vice President J.D. Vance announced from the White House that $1.3 billion would be deferred in payments to California's Medicaid program.
16: We're not talking about withholding people's benefits. We're talking about turning off the resources that the state government should be using to police fraud.
15: He said some states aren't taking fraud seriously, noting Hawaii hasn't had any fraud prosecutions within their Medicaid program over the last few years. And in the past year, while New York has had just 9 cases, Indiana has had many more.
16: Does anybody here seriously think that the good people of Indiana are 12 times more likely to commit fraud than the people of New York? No, of course not. That's absurd.
15: The task force also announced a nationwide moratorium on all new hospice applications. Jessica Rosenthal, Fox News.
7: The Senate Banking Committee is expected to consider the Clarity Act tomorrow, which would create regulatory framework for cryptocurrency.
17: The banking industry is concerned that allowing interest to be paid on stable coins could lead investors to pull deposits from the insured banking system. Brian Armstrong, CEO of Coinbase, told FBN's Maria Bartiromo this week.
18: We came up with this compromise or concession that rewards could be paid as long as there was some sort of material activity on the account, like a payment or a trade.
17: The crypto industry is pushing for the legislation, saying it's needed to fix core long-standing problems for crypto companies. Janine Coselda, Fox News.
7: The Labor Department says producer prices rose 6% from a year earlier, the highest point in more than 3 years, as the Iran conflict pushes up energy prices and intensifies pressure on companies to pass on rising costs to consumers. The producer price index, which tracks inflation before it hits consumers, shot up 1.4% in April. I'm Lee Silasera. This is Fox News.
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22: The KCRG TV9 First Alert forecast, mostly clear, will drop to 45. Thursday, partly cloudy and 75. A slight chance of storms Thursday night, 55. East winds 5 to 15 overnight, southeast 10 to 20 on Thursday. An early shower or storm gives way to partly cloudy, warm and muggy conditions Friday with 84. 84 with some storms possible Saturday. I'm TV9 First Alert Storm Team Meteorologist Joe Winters on News Talk 1540 KXEL.
23: Currently, it's 56 degrees on The Voice of Eastern Iowa.
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0: everybody. Welcome to Hour 3 of The Big Show. Great to have you with us today. By the way, our telephone number, 901-260-5926. That's 901-260-5926. Dylan, I got a note. You know, tonight's Wednesday. And, of course, at least in the southern states, you know what Wednesday night is. It's Wednesday church prayer meeting.
1: Yes.
0: And I've been ordered to go to church tonight.
1: Yeah, me too.
0: I'm being told that our show has been somewhat, dare I say, risque.
1: Yeah, just a little bit.
0: Just a smidge.
1: But it's overall healing, I think.
0: I think, what kind of healing?
1: Not seasonal healing.
0: Oh, Helen, so poor Helen. Sweet, innocent Helen. She's writing down, you know, and again, welcome to the Todd Stern Show. Let me set up the story here. President Trump, of course, calling on Americans to make more babies. This is a very important thing. Many of you are not. And I got to get, looks, let's get real. I mean, who really wants to mate with, you know, a woman wearing nose rings and purple hair and driving around in a Subaru wearing Birkenstocks? I don't think many people do. On the other side of the table, nobody wants to, you know, go out and date with a wispy little fella wearing a man bun. Not that we have a problem with man buns. Actually, I do have a problem with man bun and mullets. But anyway, we've been doing our part. I know the president came out yesterday making all these announcements. And we need a little Barry White here to set the music, set the scene again, and the mood, quite frankly. But anyway, we've launched an effort here today on the Todd Stearns Radio Show called the MAFA Movement, the Make America Fertile Again Movement. And as a part of that, we have created the Todd Stearns Show Baby Making Music Playlist, and we have dozens of songs. I mean, you guys have been keeping the lovely Miss Helen busy. But again, Miss Helen, it is not seasonal love. That is sexual. Sorry, I'm a Baptist. It's hard to say those kinds of words. By the way, Dylan, I understand we are hearing from a lot of our listeners.
1: Yeah, our influence has gotten personal.
0: Vast. Yeah. It is vast.
1: Yes.
0: Just like our love.
1: Our love.
0: We love America. And we want you to love America.
1: Yes.
0: And we want you to love Americans.
1: Exactly.
0: Provided you're already married and, you know, follow all the commandments.
1: Amen, Brother Starnes.
0: Don't covet another woman's ass. Is that what the... No, that's the wrong commandment. Dadgummit, I'm going to get put on another prayer list.
1: Here's another one.
0: Thank you for that. All right, 901-260-5926. I'm really scared to go to our next caller, Steve Gill, who is the publisher of TriStar Daily. So, Steve, if you've been hearing reports from Nashville about what the hell is wrong with Todd Stearns, has he been on his meds or is he off his meds? Well, this is the reason why.
2: I just think it's lack of gravy. I mean, now that you're no longer consuming gravy, your whole mental capacity has diminished from the lack of whatever vitamins and minerals and graviness was pouring into your system. But I do not think that Wednesday night church combined with playing Barry White music is going to save you at this point.
0: No, I don't think so either. I don't think so. They're like, I told you he was Episcopalian, Marge.
2: I can't think of a single Barry White song that is not sexual in content. Now, wait,
0: right?
2: I love Barry White. I like, what was it? David Letterman years ago did a segment on words that sound sexy when Barry White says them with that deep resonant voice, and one of them was gingivitis. I mean, he could make gingivitis sound sexy.
0: Gingivitis. It does kind of sound sexy, though. I mean, I'm going to be honest here. We're getting real with you, America. That's all we're doing. Steve, we've got to talk politics, though, because there's a lot happening in a lot of states. First, I want to talk about Tennessee. And I have great respect for Cameron Sexton, who is the Speaker of the House there in Tennessee, who came out yesterday, and all these radicalized Democrats who have been causing holy you-know-what, really it's unholy you-know-what, up at the Capitol, and he has now stripped them of all their committee assignments. I'm glad to see the Republicans in Tennessee playing hardball here.
2: Well, and I was down in the midst of them last week with a cameraman interviewing people, recording, videotaping, and as I've told people, I don't need to play any of the interviews. What they said on the floor, what they said in the committee hearings are irrelevant. What they said and did in their behavior,
0: yeah,
2: people just need to see it for themselves, and nothing they did up there, particularly what their activists and radicals were doing, F-bombing people and their shouts of Klan and Nazi and all this other stuff, none of that's going to win rural or suburban voters to their side. So they're not making political gains with their tantrum. And then you have Justin Pearson and the rest that were literally, you know, using megaphones and air horns and things on the floor, burning a paper copy of the Confederate battle flag on the floor of the House. Everything they were doing were clear violations of House rules, and now they're shouting, well, he's just silencing black voices. Well, keep in mind that a couple of the legislators who lost their committee assignments because of their behavior in violation of House rules were white people, kind of like the white Jewish congressman in Memphis that they're saying is, you know, is the epitome of black voice and black vote in Memphis. It wasn't targeted at black folks. It was targeted at behavior in violation of the rules. And to his credit, Speaker Cameron Sexton is enforcing them. I don't think Justin Pearson, who's running for Congress in Memphis, I don't think he qualified to run again for his House district. So he will not be stripped of his committee assignment next year because he won't be in the legislature anyway.
0: Well, I appreciate what Cameron Sexton did. I still think it's not good enough. And some of the things that happened inside that Capitol building, if it had been white people doing this and directing all of that hate and the threats and the intimidation against blacks, they would be in jail. And Steve, we did a little bit of research here. There were actually black people wearing KKK masks inside that building. That is a Class A misdemeanor if it is done with the intent to intimidate, threaten, or deprive others of their civil rights. And that's exactly what was going on. And the noose.
2: They were marching with the Klan masks on or Klan hoods on. The others were waving nooses, ropes, as they brandished them. You know, and again, they were screaming, you know, Klan, Nazi, all this kind of stuff. Apparently, they forgot that the Klan were Democrats. The Jim Crow signs, those were Democrats. Everything they're complaining about was what was done by Democrats to blacks in the South, not Republicans.
0: And Steve, and again, when you're talking about Justin Pearson here, he's got a new campaign ad out. He's running for the 9th Congressional District in that race, and we're going to get to that in just a second. But his ad, it is horrifying. And he makes you think that people in Memphis, Tennessee are still going out, white people are going out and lynching black people. You know, the last time a black person or any person was lynched in Memphis was 1917. And as horrible as that is, I don't think it's really that big of an issue right now when it comes to crime and safety in Memphis.
2: Yeah, when the best example you have of truly racist behavior is over 100 years ago, it's kind of hard to put that into current context. And yet again, when Justin Pearson was screeching and screaming and hollering and dancing in a Memphis church at a graduation, you'll note he was using his Justin Pearson, Malcolm X, you know, black pastor voice, not his white, I went to Bowdoin College in Maine voice. So again, this guy is just a complete pretender in every way possible.
0: Meanwhile, in South Carolina, they had an opportunity to redistrict there, and what a disaster that turned out to be. You literally had, I think we've got this audio here somewhere of the, Dylan, if we've got it, the South Carolina Republican, Shane Massey, the leader of the state Senate, and he's out there defying Trump and leading the leading Republicans to defy the president on the redistricting, and sure enough, they were able to upend it. I'm looking for the All right. I don't have it on my list, but Steve, again, it's Republicans not manning up and fighting back.
2: Well, and again, apparently the news is a little slow in South Carolina. The Republican rhinos in South Carolina apparently haven't seen the election results from Indiana. For those who did the same thing there were literally wiped out in their primaries. Guys who've been serving as long as Shane Matthews in South Carolina, obliterated at the polls. Now, this guy thinks he's untouchable because he hadn't had primary opposition the last couple of cycles. He is not up with a primary election until 2 years from now. But I don't think people in South Carolina are going to forget, regardless of whether Governor McMaster and the Republican leadership is able to force through the redistricting plan that, that South Carolinians overwhelmingly support. They will not forget it in 2 years, and maybe by that time he will see the election results from Indiana and realize that his time is done. What should happen today in South Carolina, Republicans in the Senate should strip him of his leadership position immediately. Let him cast his vote, but he can cast them from the back of the room.
0: Yeah, I still think Justin Pearson ought to be expelled after what he did to that state trooper. That's just unacceptable. Real quick here, there is a congressional race, and there's a guy that you and I both know, State Senator Brent Taylor, who really led the effort to bring the plight of Memphis to the nation's attention, and a lot of people running. How do you think this all plays out? Who do you think the front runner might be?
2: Well, I think Brent Taylor, state senator from Memphis, is the clear front runner. First of all, it's almost a replay, a little bit in reverse, when Senator Marsha Blackburn ran for Congress in a district drawn by Democrats in 2000 after the census then. It was a district that ran from Williamson County, just south of Nashville, across the southern part of the state to Memphis. And Brent Taylor, Congressman David Kustoff, who's now in Congress now, and Mark Norris, who's a federal judge in Memphis, they all ran from that western portion of the district. Marsha Blackburn ran from the eastern. She won because they divided up the Memphis vote. This time, you have Senator Brent Taylor, who's already put $1 million of his own money in. He's already been endorsed by Senator Marsha Blackburn, Senator Bill Haggerty, Congressman Jim Merchant, and a dozen or so of his fellow state senators, with the millions, $2 million he'll have at his disposal, with the endorsements he has, and with this district in 9 now being not a plus 23 Democrat district as it was before, but with the redistricting, it's about a plus 12 Republican district. He should win the primary handily and then should win the general election in November as well.
0: I think there is, and he would be, Brent Taylor would be, we had him on the show yesterday, would be a tremendous asset to the Freedom Caucus

0: That's the Democratic Party. So they're going to continue to nominate folks like that. I think that as we have rational people around the country, they're going to continue to reject the far left extremists that are winning in their primaries. But there is no room in the Democrat Party for somebody who is an old style Democrat, from just old style 20 years ago, moderate Democrat, because they will get destroyed in a primary. That's why you have Schumer and Pelosi and others that are so terrified of their left that they can't push back against them.
1: All right, Steve Gill, publisher of TriStarDaily.com. Go and check out that great website, Steve. We're going to have to leave it there. Always appreciate your analysis.
0: Thanks, my friend. We'll talk soon.
1: All right.
0: Gravy for you today, since you are now on the black
1: list. Yeah, no gravy. No. Thank you for that. Yeah, Dell and I was at Whole Foods again last night. I still park in the EV parking.
2: That's just your way to revolt against them for even being there.
1: Well, that's the whole side. It's like they've got the other side is, of course, for handicap parking. Yes. And then they've got like, I don't know, eight bays right there in the very front in front of the grocery carts for the EV. Nobody drives EV around here.
2: No. I've seen one Cybertruck.
1: Otherwise, all the rest of us had to have to walk a mile to get inside the supermarket. Just sitting there. It's
2: good for you, Todd.
1: I was going to see if I could plug in my phone, maybe get a good charge, but you know,
2: that thing charges to 100 in 1 second.
1: I think I need an adapter. It's all right, we got to take a break here, folks. 901-260-5926. This is the Todd Starnes Show.
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4: What would you do if your child looked you in the eye and said, "No, I won't do what you're telling me to do"? Author Christy Straub faced that dilemma one cold winter's morning as she was rushing to get her kids off to school. She asked her 6-year-old son to put on his sweater, but he looked her in the eye and said no. What would you do in that situation? Many parents would blame their child's defiance on a bad attitude and enforce some sort of discipline. Now, I'd encourage you to consider another idea. Look underneath your son or daughter's behavior and examine their motives more carefully. When Christy did that with her son, she discovered that he wasn't defiant, he was afraid. It turns out that her son had worn the sweater to school the week before. When he got warm and tried to remove it, the shirt underneath also lifted, exposing his belly. A classmate embarrassed him in front of everyone. Christy's son wasn't rebellious, he was fearful. He didn't need discipline, he needed understanding and support. The challenge for every mom and dad is that children often don't know how to verbalize what they're feeling.

0: 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What you find is how you decide whether to respond with discipline or with support, love, and encouragement. 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I'm Jim Daly.
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1: At this point, yeah.
0: That's a great song, though. Welcome back to the Todd Stearns Radio Show as we continue our MAFA movement, Make America Fertile Again, and we are doing our part. Let's go to the phone, Statesville, North Carolina. Patty listening to us on WSIC. Patty, I can't wait to hear your song.
2: Oh, well, it was my husband and I's wedding song. Well, we had a couple songs we were going to pick out. We're going to, you know, but we, this is, it's not from the 80s. It's like late 60s, early 70s. It's called Never My Love by the Association. It's the most beautiful song ever.
0: Wow. So it's called Never My Love.
2: By the Association.
0: By the Patty, I think we've got it here. Let's take a listen. Is this it?
3: Never my love.
0: Never my love. Oh, sorry. I like to sing along. Patty, this is a great song.

0: Eddie, I think we need to have more shows like this where, you know, chaos, we're going to cover it, but we got to have a little bit of fun.
1: Yeah. So, can I ask you a question?
0: Real quick. Yeah, we got 15 seconds.
1: Okay. What do you think, from your point of view, what do you really think that he's going to achieve over or with China?
0: Well, look, President Trump is the master negotiator. And I think we're going to come away with some good deals. Let's see how it all plays out. Clearly, there are a lot of big players that are along on the trip with the president. And I think no matter what happens, America is going to come out better on the other side, Patty. I really do. So, but let's step back and let's see how it plays out. Patty, I got to run. Great question. Really great song. Coming up, our guys from Strategic Financial Partners. This is the Todd Stearns Radio Show.

0: 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More from the Iowa Almanac in a moment.
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0: Robert Fulton was born in Waterloo on May 13, 1929. He entered politics the same year he graduated from the University of Iowa College of Law in 1958. He was elected that year to the Iowa House of Representatives and in 1962 to the Iowa Senate. A Democrat, Fulton was elected Lieutenant Governor of Iowa in 1964. At that time, the governor and lieutenant governor ran separately and not as part of a joint ticket. At times, that meant the governor was a member of one political party and the lieutenant governor was a member of the other. But 1964 saw Democrat Harold Hughes be reelected to another two-year term, and Fulton became lieutenant governor. Each was reelected in 1966. In 1968, Hughes decided to run for higher office and was elected to the U.S. Senate. But he was to be sworn in for that post before his term as governor was over, so he resigned as governor, and Lieutenant Governor Robert Fulton became Iowa's 37th governor on January 1, 1969. He served as governor for 16 days until the scheduled inauguration of Robert D. Ray, who had been elected governor the previous November. Fulton returned to private life, but ran for a full term as governor on the Democratic ticket in 1970. He lost to Robert Ray, who would go on to serve 14 years in the post. Fulton served as a member of the Democratic National Committee and was a delegate to his party's 1972 National Convention. And until Tom Vilsack was inaugurated in 1999, for 30 years Robert Fulton had the unique designation of being the last Democrat to serve as governor of Iowa. To this day, he holds the distinction of serving as Iowa's governor for the shortest tenure of anyone. Robert Fulton, born on this date in 1929. And that's Iowa Almanac for May 13th. There's more online at iowaalmanac.com. I'm Jeff Stein on News Talk 1540 KXEL.
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11: The KCRG TV9 First Alert forecast, mostly clear, will drop to 45. Thursday, partly cloudy and 75. A slight chance of storms Thursday night, 55. East winds 5 to 15 overnight, southeast 10 to 20 on Thursday. An early shower or storm gives way to partly cloudy, warm and muggy conditions Friday with 84. 84 with some storms possible Saturday. I'm TV9 First Alert Storm Team Meteorologist Joe Winters on News Talk 1540 KXEL.
0: This hour, it's 55 degrees from News Talk 1540 KXE.

0: right, welcome back, everybody. This is the Todd Starnes Radio Show. By the way, Mrs. Shanklin writing in, by the way, Dylan says, Love Is All Around by the Troggs. I don't think I've heard of them before.
1: I haven't either. I'm going to look it up.
0: Love Is All Around. The Shanklins are musical aficionados. So there you go. Keep those suggestions coming in. 901-260-5926. That's 901-260-5926. poor Chris. Chris Loftus, you have no idea what you just walked into today, do you?
2: I'm starting to get an inkling, but yeah. I'm kind of regretting being curious.
0: No inklings in the studio today, not with the mood lighting. Chris Loftus, our financial services rep at Strategic Financial Partners, and one of the things that we really stress on this program is that we want you to be prepared, and it doesn't matter what part of your life. We want to really help you, and one of the most important things is to make sure that your financial health is in good order. I know a lot of you folks are retiring or getting close to retiring. We have a lot of younger listeners that are just starting out. But one of the things that and remind me at the end, because we got to talk about your big event that you had with the Wiener Dogs.
2: Yes.
0: Right now we're going to talk about disability income, and this is a big deal for me because, as you know, a couple of weeks ago I was in the hospital, mm-hmm. had to have the Roto-Rooter thing done, mm-hmm. to my artery, and fortunately, you know, I was out for a couple of weeks, but I'm back. But the reality is, what if I wasn't back? And you know, talking about disability income and disability insurance.
2: Mm-hmm. Yeah, well, let's go ahead and define what disability means when it comes to insurance. We don't like to use the word insurance because everybody just immediately assumes they know what that means. We actually prefer to use the phrase income protection when it comes to disability, and that's a better connotation there. So with what a disability is defined as is if you have something, whether it's an illness or physical injury or something in the way that happens to you cognitively, where you are unable to work and make an income as you normally would operate on a day-to-day basis. And if that would prohibit you, whether in the short term or the long term, would you or would you not be able to make an income? And we ask Todd, we ask a lot of different clients and prospects that question of like, hey, if this happened, what's the game plan? And half of them, actually more than half of them, just say, well, I guess I just have to figure something out. And I'm like, that's the plan?
0: Well, in all seriousness, when I bought KWAM, you know, nobody here had, you know, health insurance. They offer no benefits. And so we were looking at that, and we were going to offer health insurance, you know, for our staff, who are all Gen Zers.
2: Right.
0: Nobody wanted health insurance.
2: Right.
0: Because they're young.
2: Right. Well, you know, the common denominator there is a lot of young people think, oh, we're young, we're invincible, nothing bad's going to happen to us. That's something I'll think about when I'm 30, when I'm 40. And, you know, that's a can you can kick down the road for a very long time, down a very long way.
0: What would you say? I mean, again, a person's ability to earn income, I mean, that really, it seems to me, is the most important thing.
2: Well, it goes far beyond that. When you think about what your greatest asset is, you know, guess what? A lot of people think it's your car. They think it's your house. No, it's your ability and capacity to work and make money. And it's like, how are you able to afford your lifestyle if you're hurt? Like, who's paying the mortgage? Who's keeping the lights on? Who's keeping food on the table? And people just don't really think about it that way because they think of all these other things that, oh, I got to keep the car insured. And, you know, I got to keep the house insured. I got to, you know, make sure that, you know, we got our health insurance, which is great and all that stuff. But, you know, what are you using to afford all that stuff in the first place? It's your income. You got to protect your income, Todd.
0: And again, it goes back to a lot of people think, okay, this cannot happen to me.
2: Right.
0: And they see these, you know, dramatic car accidents, you know, where, or maybe your kids, you know, you're 18, 19 years old, jumping into a swimming pool. The next thing you know, boom, you're paralyzed.
2: Right.
0: So, but it's not just the dramatic things.
2: No, it's simple stuff that can hit you out of the blue. And I'm going to give a couple of good examples here. I was actually meeting with a this couple's very sweet. So there is a 20-year age gap between the husband and the wife. And the husband is retired on Social Security, and the wife is actually executive of the company. And she assured me that they got married before either of them had any money. So it was true love. But I remember she told me, she said she was driving down I-55 about 2 years ago, and she had perfect health, never had any cause for concern. And all of a sudden, she realized that she had been asleep at the wheel, and she was in the right lane heading into the ditch. And thank God there was nobody coming like on the opposite side of her, because that would have been a terrible accident. And she went in and come to find out that she has a blood pressure problem. and she had to go get checked out, and that was bad. It could have been very, very bad, and even worse. And she was actually disabled. She had some minor injuries on her left side that, you know, disabled her. She was not able to work for a hot second. And now she's coming to us, and she's saying, hey, this is actually a priority for me. I wish somebody had talked to me about this 20 years ago. And I'm like, yeah, absolutely. I can see why that would be an issue. So
0: when I was in my 30s, when I had my first, you know, major heart surgery, mm-hmm. and I was out for, I mean, it was like 6 to 8 weeks. Mm-hmm. And fortunately, you know, I had that insurance, and so I was able to get, you know, keep mm-hmm. getting a paycheck. And you've got to be prepared, because you just never know when something might happen that'll put you, you know, on the DL for a couple of weeks, right. or a couple of months.
2: Well, just to give another example, so we have an advisor at our firm who he had a longtime client who he begged to get income protection, some disability insurance. And this is a man, he has a wife, kids, he owns his company. And he had to have what he thought was just going to be a very minor back surgery. And so after, you know, about a few years of just begging, before he went in for the surgery, he went and purchased a DI policy, begrudgingly, I might add. He didn't think he needed it. The back surgery happens. He's out for, you know, 30 days. But then he gets 20, 25 days in, and come to find out, they actually found some stuff in his back that, you know, required some additional TLC, if you know what I mean. And he gets a check in the mail from the insurance company, and he calls the advisor, and he says, hey, why are they sending me a check? You know, I'm not planning on being out very long. Like, what's going on? And the advisor told him, he said, hey, they've seen enough of these procedures and enough of your specific situations to know that you're probably not going to be, you know, you're probably going to be down and out for a good long while. He said, oh, that's not the case. He said, well, hey, just go in, cash in the check. You're good. They know what they're doing. We'll see what happens. Todd, the business owner never went back to work.
0: Is that right?
2: Never went back to work. He couldn't work. He could not do it in the same capacity he had been doing. It was that severe.
0: Chris Loftus is with us from Strategic Financial Partners. 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And if you have a question for Chris about disability income, disability insurance, give us a call, 901-260-5926. That's 901-260-5926. Dylan, did I get our phone number right? I'm sorry.
1: Yeah, you got it right.
0: Okay, thank you. I just, you know what it was? I was glancing down at these other phone numbers, right, yeah. And I just got lost. Guys, can we just, I just have to tell you, I think I hit a wall. Like, you know, I back, first full week back,
2: and
0: I feel
2: great.
0: Like I've just, you know, hit a wall.
1: You need more caffeine. No, that's all that works.
0: Yes, or some more of those great drugs. Thank God for legal narcotics.
2: Amen.
0: Can we have that conversation? No, we can't. We've got to continue this. So, look, a lot of people say, well, look, I've got insurance through the company, right. You know, piece of cake. I really don't need more. Is that a good thought process?
2: So you always want to start with your benefits first and foremost, and that's what we tell everybody. Don't go out and just start going on this insurance spree of like, oh, I need to get, you know, as much as my income covered as possible. Yeah, that's a good thought, but you need to start at what's given to you. I mean, you get some very affordable, very favorable, very cost-effective benefits out there that should cover your disability insurance. But let's look at the scenario, what happens where if they don't, if there's a gap, which we see quite a bit, Todd. A lot of companies actually cap their disability insurance up to a certain point. So say that, hey, if you have $120,000 salary or thereabouts or a little less, and they cover up to 60% of it. Okay, well, that's great. But there's some fine print under there, Todd, that if you rise in the company, say you're an engineer and you're doing some field work, and you can make some pretty good money being an engineer, but they cap it at $200,000. And guess what? You're going up and up and up, and say you're making $400,000 a year. Well, guess what? Only half of that is going to be, it's going to get capped at $200,000. You're not going to get the full 60%. So what a lot of people don't realize that is that that gives them a pretty tangible lifestyle income gap, because they get pretty used to living in that lifestyle. And if they get disabled and they're only getting a certain percentage, that's bad news for them.
0: And I think this is so important. It is not just for old people. All right. This is really probably more so for younger people.
2: If you are 40 and under, you need to be paying attention to this.
0: Absolutely. Absolutely. So look, let's talk about misconceptions that people need to be aware of when it comes to, you know, getting disability insurance.
2: Right, right. So a big first misconception is that, oh, it's only for high-risk people. You know, you're people who, oh, you're in risky jobs where it's like you're doing a lot of field work, blue-collar. Yeah, that's the case. Those people definitely need it. But let's say you're in a white-collar job where you're sitting at a desk majority of the day, or you're doing things that aren't necessarily deemed risky. major health events impact us all day, every day, without us even knowing it. Car accidents are the deadliest thing in this country known as of right now. It's worse than gun violence. It's worse than anything else right now. And the reality is that that can happen to anybody. I mean, all of us have known somebody who's gotten injured in a car wreck, if you think about it. And most of those people were disabled permanently or otherwise temporarily to some capacity where they were not able to do it. So the misconception is that, hey, just because you don't think it applies to you, I mean, my whole game, my whole job is a what-if scenario, right? It's my job is to be able to say, okay, hey, what scenario in your life are you least expecting? And are you prepared for it if/when it happens? And it's more often than not when it's going to happen.
0: I love that. And again, folks, you insure that car that you crash, so why not insure the person inside of it and make sure you're protected as
2: well? Exactly.
0: All right, Chris, we're going to leave it there. But again, folks, if you have more information, I want you to go to the website, strategicfinancialpartners.com. Chris, give them your number if folks want to reach out to you directly.
2: That is 901-657-3324.
0: All right. Again, give Chris a call. You don't charge for the call, right?
2: I do not charge for the call. It's a free consultation.
0: I love that.
2: Just do a basic analysis. We're not attorneys. We're not CPAs. We don't charge by the hour. We just want to have the conversation.
0: You see, so folks, you have nothing to lose at all. And I want to make sure that you guys are very well protected. So take up Chris on the offer. Write down this number again. I want to share it with you. 901-657-3324. Now, if you're driving, and you can call in and Helen will give you that information. 901-657-3324. Before we let you go,
2: yes,
0: you were like, you were the star attraction at the big weenie dog competition.
2: Yeah, with the wiener dog races in Starkville, Mississippi. I think the wiener dogs, it was the Wild West weenies. That was the theme this year.
0: Oh.
2: It was amazing. 350 dogs from 26 different states. I think there was a dog from Germany, a dog from France, and a dog from Japan. I actually think the dog from Germany won.
0: I had no idea they had weenies over in Japan.
2: I know, right? It's crazy. But so it's amazing. So I had the blessing and privileged opportunity to be the official bugler for the Starkville Derby, which benefits the Oktibbeha County Humane Society. I know our friends in Pascagoula were making fun of me last time for Oktibbeha County and their funny little name, but it's a great county, and they raised, I think, almost $100,000 for that Humane Society, which is
0: phenomenal. Sweet mercy. Jumbo wieners.
2: Jumbo. And hey, the Oscar Mayer Wienermobile, it made an appearance.
0: Of course it did.
2: It did. It was amazing.
0: You know, we sent Ian, the intern, down.
2: Yes.
0: So Super Low, and they actually let him go inside. They would not let him drive.
2: Uh-huh.
0: But yeah, he had a great time.
2: It's sizable.
0: It's pretty. It is. All right, we got to break. We've got to stop. This is just ridiculous. I'm going to have to find a new church to go to now. All right, Chris Loftus, good to see you, my friend.
2: Yeah, likewise, my
0: All
2: friend.
0: All right, we'll be right back.
3: From the front lines of the culture wars, it's Todd Starnes.

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2: Why are radical Islamists and radical progressives groups that could not be more different working together? 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Dr. Michael Youssef has spent decades studying this from the inside, and in his most urgent book yet, An Unholy Alliance, he tears the mask off a coordinated assault on American freedom and Judeo-Christian civilization. 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So don't wait. 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
3: This is a Fox News alert. I'm Chris DeMeo. President Trump is in Beijing to meet with Chinese President Xi Jinping. Aboard Air Force One, Secretary of State Marco Rubio says trade and tariffs will be the top subject.
4: The United States is very clear. We have to be able to make our own stuff. We cannot depend on China or any country for that matter for 100% of anything that we need.
3: Rubio and Fox's Hannity. New reports say the U.S. military bombing campaign hasn't eliminated Iran's missile stockpile, as President Trump has claimed.
5: The New York Times reports Iran has restored access to 30 out of 33 missile sites along the Strait of Hormuz. And the Washington Post says U.S. intelligence has concluded Iran retained 70% of its pre-war missile stockpile.
3: That's Fox's Jennifer Griffin reporting. 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
6: This is a Bloomberg Money Minute, a blowout day for Ford Motors, but not because of the vehicles it makes. Shares of Ford up 13% as it closes in on huge contracts with computer chip hyperscalers to supply energy storage. That's with its partnership with a Chinese battery company. Elsewhere on Wall Street today, fresh record highs for the NASDAQ and the S&P as a rally in chip makers and other tech stocks helped offset a lousy April wholesale inflation report. Producer prices up 6% year over year, mostly on higher prices at the gas pump. At the close, the Dow lower by 67, but the NASDAQ was up 314, a more than 1% gain. The S&P added 43, and oil was a little bit lower, closing at $101 a barrel. And after a ton of backlash, officials from FIFA and New York State have slashed the price of yellow school bus rides from Manhattan to MetLife Stadium in New Jersey from $80 to just $20. That's for next month's World Cup soccer matches. Tom Busby, Bloomberg Radio.
2: All right, don't forget tonight, 5 o'clock Eastern, the Todd Stern Show on Newsmax. We'll have a lot of fun. Dylan, we've been talking about love for most of the show, and this story, it's in our stack of stuff from the New York Post, I think it's a great way to end the conversation today. AI robots are now moving in with lonely and elderly New Yorkers and keeping them company for free.
7: Of course they are. Wait, for free?
2: For free.
7: Okay.
2: Yeah. Sandra Cota is the woman who was interviewed. Her world had grown quiet. The busy pace of her life had slowed in recent years, replaced by long days in her Bronx apartment where the low drone of the television filled the silence between calls from loved ones. I am already depressed. Mrs. Coda, 79, said, I'm lonely a lot of the time. My daughter feels that I should have friends and go out and mingle. Oh, Christian mingle. But I wouldn't even know how to go about looking for someone to have company with. And so they tell her story, and they said she found a company that came to her, and it's called LEQ, the AI-powered companion robot helping seniors age in place and feel better while doing it. Miss Coda said, she just puts a smile on my face, she says of the robot. It's like having a real person here with me. It's very comforting. Coda is among more than 900 seniors who have received free LEQ through a New York State Office of Aging program. Can we stop here? That is not free. It's paid for by your tax dollars. Technology used to combat social isolation and loneliness among older adults. It's a serious issue. Across the country, one in three adults aged 50 to 80 report feeling lonely, and nearly as many say they feel isolated, a stark reality that can threaten both their mental and physical health. The robots are designed for older adults who live alone and are looking for companionship to combat loneliness while maintaining an independent lifestyle. Every morning, LEQ senses when the older adult enters the room. Okay, all right, that's it. I'm out. At that point, I'm out. How does the robot actually sense that you're walking into the room?
7: That's a good question.
2: The robot greets him with a warm good morning and then asks how they slept, follows up on how they feel, and what they plan for the day. This is according to the co-founder of Intuition Robotics. You know, I will say this. However, I'll put a caveat in there. What if I had like a pharmaceutical robotics AI companion?
7: You should bring that up. You should start that.
2: Todd, take your cholesterol medicine. Right? I mean, because sometimes you forget.
7: I mean, that's what Amazon Alexas are for, though. That's what we already have is for.
2: I tell you, you know, my doctor, my cardiologist is really, really great. He just knows that I'm a bad patient, and he just kind of puts the fear of God in you in a very kind-hearted way. Mm-hmm. But he was like, you know, I've got to take this thing, something called Plavix, and then this, like, baby aspirin. And it's a chewable baby aspirin. And so he said, don't forget. He's like, don't forget, because if you don't take that Plavix and if you don't take that baby aspirin, your stent's going to fail and you'll have a heart attack. I'm like, oh, my God.
7: That's a good cardiologist, though.
2: And I'm like, yeah, but okay, how do I know? I mean, you know, it's a lot of pressure.
7: You need to buy one of those trays that divides all of your pills up. It has the Monday, Tuesday, et cetera.
2: No, I'm not doing that. And I'm not doing the I've fallen and I can't get up bracelet. Just go ahead.
7: Life alert.
2: Let me die in peace.
7: Oh, my gosh. Maybe you do need an AI
2: have a
7: companion.
2: Shred of dignity.
7: I'm going to buy you the robot.
2: No, I don't want that.
7: It's going to help you.
2: I don't want that.
7: Hello, Todd.
2: Take oh, my medicine, God. Please. And our family does elephant gifts. That will not actually be an elephant gift. That's an actual gift.
7: That's a real gift, yeah.
2: We don't want to have to give you CPR.
7: I'll see you on Christmas, Todd.
2: That's terrible. I really, you know what? I'm getting out. I got to get a Dr. Pepper. It's been a rough day. Okay, folks, that's going to put a pin in it for today. Hopefully the FCC will let us back on the air tomorrow. We're going to have a lot of fun. Again, don't forget, 5 o'clock Eastern tonight. Hey, ToddStearns.com. 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You can do that. 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And you're going to have a lot of fun. I can promise you that. Get out there. Be good, everybody. Hey, Todd Stearns here. 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

0: broadcasting from the heart of the nation, the next generation in conservative talk radio. This is the Voice of Reason with Andy Hoosier.
1: Oh, yes, we are. Here we are. Welcome into it, my friends. Great to have you along for the ride today for a midweek celebration. Greatest day of the entire week. We are setting that tone, doing the thing like we do every single day here on the program. The pre-Friday, the post-Monday. And holy cow, today has been the biggest news day that we have seen in a very long time. And that's saying something because the Trump administration, man, we are always go nonstop. So today was definitely one I could spend 5 hours on all the issues going on today, and we still won't get to it all. So we'll do the best that we can, breaking it all down for you, doing the thing like we do on the program here for the Voice of Reason, broadcasting out of the heart of the nation in Wichita, Kansas, on our flagship radio station. But we are all over the country with so many great radio affiliates doing our thing.
2: Doing live!
1: I think I said that already. That's all right. I'm excited. There's plenty to talk about for sure. And the drama, the gossip, the craziness going on for election season just continues to ramp up. Bottom of the hour, we have U.S. Senator Roger. I'm sorry. I got tied up in my loop where I'm so excited. There's plenty to talk about. U.S. Senator Roger Marshall on the program. He's the senator from the state of Kansas. We'll chat about what the latest is out of Washington, D.C. and Congress, the Senate particularly, trying to work on a reconciliation bill. The House did their weekly press briefing for the House GOP this today that had talked about their reconciliation bill, where we could have a new reconciliation bill by the end of the month, by June 1, that will fully open up Department of Homeland Security. Apparently, the bill that passed, what was it, a week ago, 2 weeks ago, was like kind of sort of reopening it, but not really. So we still have work to do.
3: Say what?
1: I know. So we'll get to that in just a moment. We also have a massive hearing that was done in the Senate today. A CIA whistleblower talking about, I think, the topic for today's disclosure, just across the board of all the disclosure that we're working on. So we have that. Trump's in China right now. Headline from Drudge Report, Donald Trump in China. Meeting got caught short and approval ratings down. So take that as you will. Also, we have Vice President J.D. Vance that did a fraud transparency hearing today, talking about all the Medicaid and Medicare fraud that we've seen in the system. I think the topic for today, again, is disclosure, just transparency. People finally having enough, you and I finally having enough, and government officials, many of them, finally having enough of just secrets being kept across the board. We're tired of the systematic fraud. We're tired of the fraud being built into the system, and government bureaucrats, particularly these administrative states and different agencies and departments that just think they are above the law and that they know better than you and they have to treat you like a child. They have to keep secrets from you. They know better than you, and they're protecting you by not giving you all this information. And I say that it's finally enough is enough, and we need to change some of that. So let's get into what's trending here today.
0: What's trending today?
1: And I want to start off with Vice President J.D. Vance, because I think it was a really important hearing that we had today with him, Dr. Oz, and others talking about this fraud, this transparency and fraud task force that they have been heading up. And I got to give major props. J.D. Vance was put in place of this transparency and fraud task force to try and bring forward the fraud that we're seeing across the nation. Obviously, that's coming after the whole Minnesota issue and in Minneapolis when the Somali fraud and Tim Walz up there being like, oh, there's nothing going on. These aren't the drugs you're looking for, right? It's what they've been advocating for. And they just look the other way and say now it's nothing more than just racism against the Somali population. Well, we realized that there's a lot of fraud. But not just more than fraud. What we've been saying on this program is systematic fraud. When the system was built, like these government programs, these social programs, Medicare, Medicaid, the SNAP benefits, Social Security, it was built with the channel, the backdoor channel for fraud to be instituted into these programs intentionally. Or at least that's the way it's starting to look. And we're starting to expose it. And the first way to change it is to be aware of it in the first place, right? So that's what we're doing. And we saw that with the Somali fraud up in Minneapolis when essentially the states have been utilizing a program by building in this institutionalized fraud. Dr. Oz talked about the number of the hospice centers in California that they've just stopped paying, and there's been not a single phone call back saying, hey, where's our money? Like, none of that. Because we found it, and it was institutionalized into the program. J.D. Vance talking about the amount of money that's being paused that going to the state of California for the Medicare and Medicaid services.
4: One of the things that I thought going into it
2: but that I've learned about fraud is that it always has two fundamental victims. The first victim is the American taxpayer, who is generously paid into these programs in an effort to give their fellow citizens a leg up. But it also has, as its victims, the people who are meant to benefit from these programs, who are not able to benefit, or maybe are benefiting less because of what a disaster some of the fraud has wrought in these programs. And let me just give you a few concrete examples of what we're worried about, of what we're targeting, and also what we're going to do to solve some of these problems. So first, we're announcing that the federal government is deferring $1.3 billion in Medicaid reimbursements from the state of California.
3: All right, I want to stop just there for a moment. $1.3 billion of Medicaid funding. And for those that don't know, most of you probably do know because you're a really smart crowd that listen to this program. We like to unveil the layers of the onion more so than most other talk shows, and that's why your IQ levels are probably way higher than other listeners of other talk shows. I'm just throwing it out there because we're super awesome on this show, right? You are, at least. I'm just the talking monkey behind the microphone that gives you the information, but you're the one that gets to actually put it together. So for those that don't know, the difference between Medicare and Medicaid: Medicare, federal level; Medicaid, a statewide level program. So, but at the same time, the expansion of Obamacare allowed the federal government to reimburse states up to a 90% level of their Medicaid expenses. In other words, it is a state program that's being funded by the federal government, which doesn't make a whole lot of sense to me. And even then, Barack Obama said back in the day that this would not be sustainable for the long haul to expand Medicaid across the board in every state and then reimburse every state back to a 90% level. So all these Democrats, I live in Kansas, our Democrat governor's been desperately trying to get Medicaid expanded here in Kansas. We have not done so, thank God, because she says we're leaving money on the table. The problem is, why would we have a state program that's being funded by the federal government to a 90% level? That just doesn't make a whole lot of sense to me. That a lot of states have. In the sum of California, they have $1.3 billion with a B that we're going to stop funding over to the state of California because of the amount of fraud that we have found. So the state program that's supposed to provide health care to particular individuals, elderly individuals and disabled individuals, that's the priority for Medicaid, not the ones with low income, not the ones that just feel like getting on a government option. It's supposed to be for elderly and supposed to be for disabled individuals, including hospice care. That is now going away because of how much fraud has been wrought in this system, a system that was built to allow this type of fraud to happen. Why? Because we're just giving money to states without any type of transparency on where it's actually going because it's a statewide program. That opens up the opportunity for massive amounts of fraud.
2: And the simple reason is because the state of California has not taken fraud very seriously. And because of that, we see a lot of the consequences that I just referenced. And again, let me highlight the fact that this really is two separate victims. So there are California taxpayers and American taxpayers who are being defrauded because California isn't taking its program seriously. But also you have people who've been prescribed medications that they don't even need. Sometimes they've had drugs put into their bodies that they don't need because fraudsters have actually encouraged false prescriptions and false administration of medications. So think about this. You're just a person trying to go see a doctor. You assume that your doctor is doing the right thing, but these fraudulent healthcare providers are getting rich by giving people medications they don't even need. It's a defrauding of the American taxpayer, but it's a violation of the trust that should exist between every American and the people who prescribe the medications. That's one thing that we're targeting, and this is why we're taking this action, is because we want California to get serious about this fraud.
3: All right, it's a really great point. So two-tiered system here. We have the taxpayer, you and I, that are paying into a federal government fund, a slush fund, essentially, that's going to these states for this reimbursement of Medicaid that's allowing for hospice centers to not be in existence and just reap this money because we're not validating this whatsoever. But then we also have the user itself. And during this whole MAHA movement that we've been advocating for in the country and that Robert F. Kennedy Jr., thankfully, thank God, one of the greatest cabinet members that we have, in my opinion, under the Trump administration, has been trying to get rid of some of the overuse of pharmaceuticals in this country and change up the way vaccines are done and change up the way our food is and eating real food and eating healthy and all the other stuff down the list. We have this, unfortunately, we have this really bad record in the United States where 1 in 6 Americans are on the average American's on 6 pharmaceutical pills. That's insane. little over the top, right, on how many pills that we take on a regular basis. And part of that could be the fact that we are just giving out medication that we don't necessarily need. There's been a conspiracy. I don't want to say conspiracy. There's been a concern in the healthcare industry, and a lot of doctors will probably deny it because, well, they're part of the system. A lot of nurses will probably deny it because, well, they're part of the system. But a lot of them do talk about it, where there's a new way of treating healthcare in this country, especially with the newer generation of doctors that are coming in. The ones that have been there for a long time, 30, 40 years, you probably have seen the difference. And we've heard from you on the program, and you're more than welcome to reach out to the show and let us know as well. But we've heard the differences on how healthcare is done today. The young generation goes through the medical school funded by pharmaceutical companies about, hey, pretty much textbook. This is the ailment. This is the treatment. This is the symptom. This is what you prescribe. This is the problem. This is the pill that you direct them to. And that's really medical training nowadays. I know that I'm getting a lot of flack for that. I'm going to get so much heat for that. You're welcome to visit me and send me an email at HoosierMediaNetwork@gmail.com. But that's kind of how the medical system works today. That's totally different from what we had seen years ago with the older generation of doctors, because they actually took the time. What's the problem? Everybody is different, and we're going to find what's really going on and not just mask it with a pill, but we're going to find the deeper rooted cause of the issue and actually try to investigate it and solve it to where you don't have to come back into the doctor's office and refill your prescription day in and day out. A little bit different than today. Now it's all about problem, here's the pill. Problem, here's the solution with the pharmaceutical. And that's where we're at today. If you're getting paid based on how much you prescribe or reference or try to relate them to certain specialists and so on and so forth, then as someone who's trying to keep a clinic open, you're going to do that as much as possible, right? That's leading to what we're seeing with this fraud in California, which is why they're freezing $1.3 billion in funding, because now we're overly prescribing people with stuff they don't need because that's how we're getting our payouts. Kind of a corrupt, weird system on why we would allow that in the first place. That's on you, the taxpayer, and that's not helping the American people stay healthy by taking medications they don't need that's harming their body in the long run.
2: The second thing I want to talk about, and it requires a little bit of background explanation, is that we are going to very aggressively encourage the states to take Medicare fraud more seriously. So I think a lot of you understand, but for those of you watching at home who don't appreciate this, the Medicaid system that exists in the United States is really 50 separate systems. The federal government pays most of the Medicaid money, but then each of the individual states actually administers the Medicaid program. Now, we have red states and blue states that go after fraud aggressively, but we also unfortunately have some states.
3: All right, we're running out of time here, but he goes on to talk about literal programs within the statewide levels for Medicaid to watch for fraud. And the federal government pays billions upon billions upon billions of dollars into state departments that are supposed to monitor fraud, while at the same time we're exposing massive amounts of fraud. Again, systematic fraud.

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5: Drunken driving remains a major safety problem in the United States, killing thousands each year despite years of awareness campaigns. Now, lawmakers are looking into whether technology can stop impaired drivers from starting their cars. Automotive News recently reported that Congress is examining systems that can detect intoxication through sensors, driver monitoring cameras, or touch-based alcohol detention. The goal is to turn off the vehicle if the driver shows signs of impairment. Supporters argue it's a life-saving safety measure. Critics raise concern about privacy and reliability. This debate over technology shows that safety features keep improving. I'm Ken Chester.
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0: truth, reason, and common sense. This is the Voice of Reason with Andy Hoosier.
1: Yeah, truth, reason, common sense, rationale is what we do on this program each and every day. I told you, there's plenty to talk about. We've got one of five different topics right now, so we're not going to try.

0: And rapid fire through them, because I really want to spend some time on some of these issues. The fraud is one of the biggest ones that I think we need to be focused on right now. God bless J.D. Vance, Dr. Oz, and the entire team on this task force for fraud. And by the way, can we just acknowledge Donald Trump, as president of the United States, put the vice president of the United States in charge of a task force to become essentially the fraud czar to try and go after fraud across the nation. And we've had multiple different press conferences. We've had multiple announcements of freezing of funds, multiple different investigations being opened up. We've had a lot of action, and this has been done, in the last 3, 4, 5 months of the nation? Joe Biden put Kamala Harris as the immigration czar to try and worry about the border. She never went to the border. She stopped near Texas or Arizona somewhere one time for a vacation on her way to California, and we never heard from it again. Can you see the difference in action here? I just got to give the kudos. I mean, for those that are like, Republicans aren't doing enough. Well, look at the alternative. They talk a big talk and they say they're going to do things, and then you can see how far they actually get done. So we're working on it, and it's going to be a long time. We've had a century of fraud that we have to unpack. We've had decades upon decades upon decades of government agencies consuming power, centralizing power, writing laws, interpreting laws to benefit themselves that we're trying to unpack, and decades upon decades of government employees and those bureaucratic agencies that are still part of that quote-unquote deep state or the establishment or whatever you want to call them, that are fighting from the inside, making every step extremely difficult for us to get anything done. So all said and done, I think we're doing pretty well, right? I think we're doing okay on that front. Yeah. All right. By the way, speaking of, I want to tell you about my friends over at Americans for Prosperity. The affordability agenda is still an issue that we're working on right now, and healthcare options are still an issue that we're working on right now. We'll talk with U.S. Senator Roger Marshall in just a little bit, and I want to talk to him about the opportunity to do some healthcare reforms, because if you remember, in January, right at the new year, Donald Trump came out with his great healthcare plan, which is just some bullet points for Congress to run off of to try and reform healthcare. That's an option that we need to focus on. And one of those is having better personal options for you. Getting rid of this Medicare and Medicaid system, downsizing, not getting rid of, but at least downsizing them dramatically, giving you more personal options, getting rid of Obamacare, and giving us better options for yourself, for your household, for your business, for your family, for whoever it may be. I want you to go to the website, personaloption.com. 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All right, I want to finish off. I kind of cut off that audio with J.D. Vance a little bit awkwardly in that last segment. So this is what he had to say on how the system has been set up.
1: Go after fraud aggressively, but we also unfortunately have some states, mostly blue states, unfortunately, that do not take Medicaid fraud very seriously. So you have what's called Medicaid Fraud Control Units, or MFCUs. These Medicaid fraud, these anti-fraud units within the Medicaid program, we generously, meaning the federal government generously gives these fraud control units many, many billions of dollars across the United States of America so that they can take Medicaid fraud seriously. But let me just give you an example to highlight how absurd some of these Medicaid fraud programs are, because they're not actually being used at all.
0: All right, so billions of dollars into the Medicaid Fraud Prevention Units, the MPPUs, or MFPUs, I'm sorry, MFPUs, the Medicaid Fraud Prevention Units, billions of dollars going into this when we're discovering how much fraud in the system. Minnesota, what's up? California, what the heck? And we're just scratching the surface. Ohio, Vivek Ramaswamy, candidate for governor, saying he's going to be working with them trying to get rid of some of the fraud in Ohio. And Ohio is one of those where 30% of the population in Ohio is on Medicaid, which is what John Kasich, former governor, that guy, had talked about as well, with how dependent he was on federal funds to fund 30% of his population being on Medicaid. Gee, I wonder how much fraud's in that system.
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4: 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After a career in radio management, Jack Taddeo opened Barbiclean in the Des Moines metro area. He told me it fills a need for homeowners and renters alike.
5: It's kind of a new concept in a lot of areas of the country. It is a franchise. They've been in business for about 12 years now. And the idea is that while most people have barbecue grills or smokers or whatever, we all know that they let them go for 3, 4, 5 years sometimes before they even get under the cooking grates. And the key to what we do is not so much what you see, but what we do when we take everything, you know, out and clean it. So the idea was born out of actually Southern California, where they have a 12-month-a-year grilling cycle. And the idea was that people will pay for the service. And we found that to be true in Iowa, too. It's seasonal here. And they have other markets that are seasonal as well. But in Iowa, you know, what I also learned is if it isn't 0 degrees outside, people will grill. So things break. We can do repairs and things like that in between. But the idea is we go in there, we do a deep clean, we take everything over. We all know that they let them go for 3, 4, 5 years sometimes before they even get under the cooking grates. And the key to what we do is not so much what you see, but what we do when we take everything, you know, out and clean it. So the idea was born out of actually Southern California, where they have a 12-month-a-year grilling cycle. And the idea was that people will pay for the service. And we found that to be true in Iowa, too. It's seasonal here. And they have other markets that are seasonal as well. But in Iowa, you know, what I also learned is if it isn't 0 degrees outside, people will grill. So things break. We can do repairs and things like that in between. But the idea is we go in there, we do a deep clean, we take everything out. Burners come out, all the parts come out, all the way down to the bowl. We clean everything.
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7: The KCRG TV 9 First Alert forecast, mostly clear, will drop to 45. Thursday, partly cloudy and 75. A slight chance of storms Thursday night, 55. East winds 5 to 15 overnight, southeast 10 to 20 on Thursday. An early shower or storm gives way to partly cloudy, warm and muggy conditions Friday with 84. 84 with some storms possible Saturday. I'm TV 9 First Alert Storm Team Meteorologist Joe Winters on News Talk 1540 KXEL.
8: We have 54 degrees now on News Talk 1540 KXEL.
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0: All right, welcome back to the program. Moving through your Wednesday today for your middle of the week. Plenty to talk about, and I don't want to waste any time because we have a great guest here on the program from Washington, D.C. to get an update of what the heck's going on in Congress as we go to our...
2: Let's go to the Red State Spirits Hotline.
0: That's right, redstatespirits.com. Go and check those guys out. Great partners on the program, and my U.S. Senator here in the state of Kansas, U.S. Senator Roger Marshall, on the line with us here. Senator, how are you, my friend?
9: Andy, it's great to be with you, and I think we got a great show today. We got some really important topics and appreciate a moment to dive down into them.
0: Yeah, well, there's definitely plenty to talk about for sure with what you guys are doing. Let's jump into some of the legislation. The House last week or so ago, passed a new farm bill, a five-year farm bill, tweaking some things, updating some things. I know you guys have talked about it for a while, but what's the conversation look like on the Senate side when it comes to a farm bill?
9: Well, as you can imagine, the Senate moves a little bit slower than the House does. Remind your listeners that we took care of crop insurance and reference prices in the Working Family Tax Cuts bill. We put another $65 billion into those programs. We doubled the death tax exemption. We gave some farmers some great tax business benefits as well. So there's not much of a farm bill left to do,
0: cool.
9: But we're very willing to do it. But here's the holdup. Also, the holdup is over food stamps and work requirements. That's what the holdup is. In our Working Family Tax Cuts bill, we said that if you're a working age, healthy adult, you don't have children at home, we would like for you to get a job, 20 hours a week. And if you can't get a job, volunteer for 20 hours a week or do work training. So the Democrats over here are refusing to do a farm bill until we remove those work requirements.
0: Of course.
9: And personally, I just think most Kansans think that a job is a good thing to have. So we'll see if the Democrats will come off to that end of it and let us get this passed. Because remember, we'll need 60 votes over here.
0: Yeah.
9: We can't do it just with a simple majority.
0: It's so wild. It seems like Democrats have been so petty. And I get it's election year. It's midterms. They're trying to stand up for whatever they can and just stall any type of legislation they possibly can. But yep. Something as basic as work requirements, I mean, that like you said, that was a COVID pandemic era type of thing. If you're going to get benefits in some aspect, you need to be working or at least attempting to work. And there's an economy that's that has an appetite for that. I don't know why there's a problem here.
9: Yeah, no, it's a 90-10 issue. I think that 90% of Americans think having a job brings purpose and meaning to a life. If you know, it's part of a, if you have an addiction or a mental health problem, all those things, a job brings purpose to your life again. So I think it's a good thing. But more important than a farm bill is E15, Andy. That's what I'm watching today. E15 would be like doubling our export market. If we export, let's say, 2 billion bushels of corn a year, if we go to year-round E15, it'd be like increasing that by 50 or 100%. Gives us a constant market, so we're not sitting there worrying about, is China in, is China out this year as well. So we're keeping tabs to see if they pass around the year-round E15 bill over in the House today. That's what I got my eye on for the agriculture.
0: Yeah, that would be nice. You mentioned China just a minute ago. Let's go there for a moment. President Trump landing in China, meeting with President Xi. What can we expect from that kind of meeting? Because they do buy a lot of products from the U.S.,
9: Well, of course, everyone needs to realize, and we do, that China is our strategic adversary, whether it's economic or military or ideological. They're our adversary, that their goal is to become the world power. The president is going there with eyes wide open. You know the old saying, keep your friends close and keep your enemies closer. So I hate to call them an enemy. I'm not that guy. But I certainly I'm disgusted with them. They steal from us. They steal intellectual property. They hoard a certain like rare earth minerals, this, that, and the other. And we brought this upon ourselves.
0: Right.
9: So hopefully the president will bring, you know, keep moving forward, and he'll use this tariff leverage like he has in the past. Once he left office, after Trump 45, China stopped buying stuff because they didn't have a hammer over their head.
0: That's it.
9: So he's going to remind them that if they want to sell us stuff, they need to buy stuff from us as well.
0: Yeah.
9: It's just, that's what we call good business.
0: Well, you're right. It's called good business. They buy products from us. We buy products from them. But we also need to be a little more independent from China, which we have not been for a very long time. One of the bills you've been working on, obviously, has been fertilizer, bringing fertilizer manufacturing back home to the home front. Why we need to rely on China for those issues, I don't really know. But where are we at on trying to make more production here on the home front?
9: Yeah, let's talk about nitrogen fertilizers. Nitrogen fertilizers are made from natural gas. Guess what we have an abundance of in America is natural gas. But instead, we're letting people over in the Middle East process the natural gas and then ship over the nitrogen fertilizer. So, basically there's a theme here in America right now. Because of overregulation, two or three companies will dominate 90% of an industry. So that's true of fertilizers, of the seed industry, chemicals that my farmers buy as well. It's true in the credit card business. It's true in the pharmacy benefit manager business. Hospitals are, one or two hospitals dominate an entire market, one or two. So your listeners get that theme. So number one is we need to try to break up the monopolies. And number two, we need to try to bring in some smaller producers of fertilizers, which is what our bill does. And the other thing I'm really excited about are bio-fertilizers. Rather than using these harsh chemicals, we got a company in Pratt, Kansas. Andy, I know you know where Pratt, Kansas is, that they're taking manure from the feedlots and processing that, heating it up, adding this and that, and it's a healthy fertilizer that brings more microorganisms back into the soil, which leads to healthier food, more nutrient-rich food as well.
0: Well, I love that idea because we need more nutrients back in the soil, and I know you've been working close with the MAHA movement when it not only comes to fertilizer making it more natural, but trying to get rid of the immunities of pesticide companies and just overall making our environment a healthier place for food.
9: It's a great move. So regenerative agriculture is growing more with less, and more of my farmers are doing this. So rather than plowing a field, they're planting seeds right back into that field. So the soil is one of the three big carbon anchors in the world. The other carbon anchors are, of course, the ocean and trees. So when you don't turn that soil over, you leave more carbon in it. And then when you use less fertilizers and use these other more modern techniques, then the food is healthier and there's less leakage of fertilizers and chemicals from that field.
0: Yeah.
9: And of course, well, that's also a cost factor. If you can use less fertilizer, of course, that's going to save the American farmer money as well. So proud of my American farmers practicing regenerative agriculture. And all this leads to healthier food, that there are nutrients in the soil that are, we don't even know what that exists yet. and some of these fertilizers and chemicals kill those natural nutrients. And that's why our food tastes so bland these days. Andy, I remember growing up, when the strawberries were ripe, my brother and I and sister would run out to the strawberry field on our family farm and just gorge ourselves on these strawberries.
0: Yeah.
9: They tasted like candy. The same with cantaloupe. So the foods have lost their taste because of the lack of nutrients in the soil.
0: Yeah, that's exactly it. It lost their taste, it lost their nutrients, and we're trying to rebuild that, which is amazing. We're talking with U.S. Senator Roger Marshall from here in the state of Kansas, my senator here in the state of Kansas. Let's look forward a little bit to the summertime and what you guys are working on right now. Reconciliation bills. We still are trying to finalize the reopening of Department of Homeland Security, ICE, and other agencies under the DHS. At the same time, we have a reconciliation opportunity for the summertime to really solidify the Republican agenda going into midterm season. What do these conversations look like right now?
9: Yeah, so the first reconciliation bill we're going to pass next week is to fund the Border Patrol and ICE officers. Only Republican votes are willing to support funding ICE and Border Patrol. So we got to get that one done next week. And that leaves us an opportunity for reconciliation 3.0. And in my mind, we should be addressing the cost of living, Andy, that we should have five buckets. One of them is the cost of health care, and that would be my specialty. Happy to dive into that one. The cost of housing, the cost of child care, the cost of property insurance, and then just the cost of gas and groceries, that type of thing as well. So I think the whole focus here should be on bringing down the cost of living, and we know ways to do that. Our price tag bills in the healthcare sector, forcing every healthcare provider to show you the price up front. Look, your doctor orders an MRI, You could do it in his office for $600 or go over to the hospital and do it for $6,000. You know, customers need to know that there's a huge difference in the price. And I think once we make them shoppers again, with today's technology, we'll bring down the cost of healthcare. I'm not kidding you, $1,000, $2,000 a month per family.
0: Wow, that's insane. It is so needed. The healthcare reforms, the permitting reform for energy, tax cuts. I mean, you guys did the one big beautiful bill. But yeah, this is a great opportunity for us, and we can ram it down. I always say, Senator, right now with the Democrats wanting to hold everything up, but when they get into power, they love to cram things down our throat. It's our time to cram our agenda down their throat and make them say, thank you, and please, we want more of it. That's what we're excited about, Senator.
9: Are you tired of winning, Andy? Are you tired of winning?
0: We are getting tired of winning. No, we want to see more of that, and we want to see we want to see them get a little squirmish when they go into election season. Last thing for you, Senator, but obviously it is going into midterm season. You've been going around the state and talking to individuals. What's been the mindset of people on the campaign trail, and how are you feeling as we go into early parts of the midterm?
9: Well, it's the cost of living. That's what folks want to talk about. It's interesting, though. Every business I visit is exploding. And they can't keep up with the sales. They need more workforce and this and that. And I think a lot of it is because of the tariffs on foreign stuff that people want to buy American-made goods. A window company out in Fort Scott, comes to mind. All the different people that make farm implements. So everywhere I go, they tell me business is really good.
0: Yeah.
9: That this tax structures that we changed in the working family tax cuts to help small businesses out, letting them do bonus depreciation, interest deductibility, all that, it's coming to fruition. But there's a group of people out there that are struggling. They're typically under the age of 40. They're folks that hadn't bought their first home yet. Their credit cards are maxed out. They have a big college loan, and they're paying a lot for childcare. Those are the people that are struggling right now. And thus, that's my priority. How do we help these people, these working families that are out there? We gave them some good tax breaks. People are getting, the largest tax refund in American history right now. As we speak, those tax refund checks are coming back home, and that's a help. But we got to give them relief on the home front, and it starts right there at the kitchen table and at the gas pump.
0: That's what it's about, my friend. U.S. Senator Roger Marshall, we appreciate it, my friend. Got to take a break. Back after this on The Voice of Reason.
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11: News, I'm Ted Lindner. President Trump in Beijing for a high-stakes meeting with China's leader.
12: President Trump says, I will be asking President Xi, a leader of extraordinary distinction, to open up China so that these brilliant people can work their magic and help bring the People's Republic to an even higher level. In fact, I promise that when we are together, which will be in a matter of hours, I will make that my very first request.
11: Fox's Peter Ducey. And some folks in Miami have filed a lawsuit over President Trump's planned presidential library.
13: A project, critics say, looks more like a luxury real estate deal. The lawsuit challenges the state's transfer of nearly 3 acres of prime downtown waterfront land, reportedly worth more than $300 million, for just $10.
11: Fox's Carmen Roberts. And about 70,000 Americans died of drug overdoses last year. It's about 14% fewer than the previous year. It's the third straight annual drop. 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
4: 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And a century-old name will still call Iowa home. 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
14: Hello, Americans. I'm Todd Starnes. 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
14: A musical performance group at Kent State University has banned white people from auditioning for certain solos. Campus Reform reporter Emma Arnes broke the story, reporting the vocal intensity a cappella group limits certain solos to people of color. The university claims giving a white kid a solo from, let's say a song originally performed by a black artist, would be considered cultural appropriation. Mark Phillips has been a member of the group for 3 years. He's a white guy, the beatboxer. He pointed out the ban on white people seem to be a violation of the university's anti-discrimination policy. He said that music is meant to be shared and celebrated. In response, the group's executive board placed Mark on probation, demanded he appear before a disciplinary hearing to plead his case. Well, instead of doing that, Mark resigned. He says he learned that anti-white discrimination is alive and well at Kent State University. I'm Todd Stearns.
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0: Yes, indeed. What's up, my friends? Welcome back into it. Man, this show's been a whirlwind. Again, we've had a lot to cover, little time to do it. We try to cram that 10 pounds of reason into that 5-pound bag, trying to rebrand the millennial generation one radio listener at a time. And by the way, it is a Wednesday, so we have to have our Wednesday dudes.
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0: And that's the way that we roll here on the program. 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That is Mrs. Voice of Reason. That is her business. I have nothing to do with that one. I am totally hands-off outside of being the supportive husband that I am, because she is the master herbalist. She is the one with the holistic remedies, and she is more knowledgeable about herbs and plants and natural health healing things than I could ever imagine. So I don't know how she does it. She's amazing. I think it's her Native Americanism that comes out. And yes, she is Native American. Not like Elizabeth Warren, Native American, Pocahontas, but like real and Native American, right? So, yeah, she's got that going on. You can check that out. Also, I got to tell you about my friends over at Red State Spirits, great partners here on the program. Go and check those guys out, redstatespirits.com. Your true American bourbon. You are not going to want to miss this one. It is, and again, I don't drink a whole lot of adult beverages, the best adult beverage that you will enjoy. It is smooth. There's not that crazy, like, weird bite to it. It's still strong. It's amazing. And the bottles, I swear, are going to be collector's items. But you're going to want to order it, and then you hold on to it, and you're like, wow, the bottle's so cool, I don't want to open it. You got to open it, because they've spent so much time crafting the perfect adult beverages, from their true American bourbon to their true American vodka to their true American gin and their true American rum, which, can I be honest, this is my naiveness, I did not know that rum was actually clear. I guess I've only ever had spiced rum that was brown. It's clear because it's real. I didn't know that.
17: I'm sorry.
0: 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All right. 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Was that enough? All right, is that good? I usually don't do that, but, I mean, I just had to thank you, because you supporting our partners allows this radio show to keep doing what we do, and they're giving you great discounts and great deals, and we thank you for supporting them, which in turn supports here on the radio show, so thank you for that, and we appreciate it. U.S. Senator Roger Marshall was a rock star. Always love chatting with him. Great friend of the show, as he's my senator here in the state of Kansas, and big news, big things working in the Senate, although it's difficult to do so because of the Senate slim majority that we have there. On the House side, they're trying to really ramp up some deals as well. Speaker Mike Johnson had their weekly Republican press conference for the House today and really went after the redistricting, because that's made a lot of hoopla lately. Malarkey, is that how you want to pronounce it or describe it? The malarkey from the Democrats on the redistricting, where they have a quote-unquote war plan now going after Republicans, and Mike Johnson really just kind of putting that at bay.
17: In the Calais case at the U.S. Supreme Court, the court restored a simple but profound truth. Yes, the Constitution protects every American equally, and that's a very important concept for us to maintain.
0: Craziness. We represent each other equally, not based on racial divisions. Because Democrats now are literally saying that we're back to slavery, we are back to Jim Crow. Hakeem Jeffries has gone as far now to say that we are all the way back to the Confederacy showing its ugly face in the South again. Sorry, that would be from your side of the aisle. By the way, breaking news today, Kevin Warsh, congratulations, my friend. You are officially the brand new Federal Reserve Chair. So congratulations on that one. That vote officially confirming him in the Senate today, 54-45 in that vote. John Fetterman, the only Democrat to support that confirmation of Kevin Warsh. We now have a new chair. And, yeah, by the way, Jerome Powell will give you the proper farewell tomorrow here on this program. Until then, we'll see you back on the radio tomorrow. It's The Voice of Reason. Bye.
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21: 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Researchers looked at data from nearly 4,000 people who took part in multiple trials focused on weight loss and maintenance. People who increased their steps to that magic 8,500 steps a day during their weight loss phase and kept up the steps afterwards had a higher success rate of keeping the weight off in the long term. These participants lost around 9 pounds on average over an 8-month period and maintained most of that weight loss in the next 10 months. On the other hand, the control groups did not receive any treatment and were dieting on their own, averaging around 7,200 steps a day. They did not drop any pounds. The findings are scheduled to be presented at the European Congress on Obesity in Istanbul this week, and they appear in the International Journal of Environmental Research and Public Health. For more health news, go to foxnewshealth.com. House Call for Health. I'm Lisa Brady, Fox News.
1: This is Ed Morrissey of HotAir.com for Town Hall. Donald Trump finally got his response from Iran. Will he act on it? Last week, Trump had sent a 14-point framework to mediators in Islamabad for reaching a peace accord with Iran. Trump insisted that the IRGC surrender its highly enriched uranium, agree to verifiably end its pursuit of nuclear weapons, and stop attacking international shipping in the Strait of Hormuz. Tehran demanded that the U.S. recognize the strait as Iranian sovereign territory and pay war reparations. Trump responded by calling the IRGC's terms as stupid and totally unacceptable. Yet Trump also insisted that a deal could be reached with the regime. That is an unfortunate illusion, something Trump maintains despite all evidence to the contrary. Iran violated its terms almost immediately in the strait, and Iran continues to threaten the strait. The ceasefire is dead. Trump either has to follow through on consequences or cut bait and walk away with Iran's regime nearly as dangerous as ever. The decision point has arrived.
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11: President in China. I'm Ted Lindner, Fox News. President Trump in Beijing for a summit with China's Xi Jinping. The leaders from the world's two largest economies expected to talk trade, among other issues. Fox Business's Edward Lawrence with more.
22: When he landed, the president was met with a lot of fanfare. There were 300 Chinese children waving U.S. and Chinese flags. And coming off Air Force One, trailing behind was Elon Musk and Jensen Huang, the CEO of NVIDIA. Having them come down the stairs shows the Chinese President Trump is serious about business.
11: Meantime, the U.S. and China have been on odds on several issues, including tariffs. President Trump has partly blamed Beijing for fentanyl overdoses in the U.S. Secretary of State Marco Rubio, also traveling to China, spoke to Fox's Sean Hannity aboard Air Force One.
23: It's a big, powerful country. It's going to continue to grow. But we're going to have interests of ours that are going to be in conflict with interests of theirs. And to avoid wars and maintain peace and stability in the world, we're going to have to manage those.
11: Meantime, President Trump has suggested the ceasefire with Iran is on, quote, life support, and that the latest Iranian peace proposal was totally unacceptable. But speaking during an anti-fraud event, Vice President J.D. Vance says he's still seeing progress.
24: The fundamental question is, do we make enough progress that we satisfy the president's red line? And the red line is very simple. He needs to feel confident that we've put a number of protections in place such that Iran will never have a nuclear weapon.
11: Iran has accused the U.S. of having unreasonable demands. The Senate on Wednesday rejected the Democrats' seventh attempt to limit President Trump's war powers, his ability to use military force against Iran, although a handful of Republican senators voted in favor of advancing the measure. They were Senators Rand Paul, Susan Collins, and Lisa Murkowski. 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
11: The Senate voting to confirm Kevin Warsh as the next chairman of the Federal Reserve. Fox's Grinnell Scott with more.
5: The vote begins a new leadership chapter for the Fed under Kevin Warsh.
6: The ayes are 54, the nays are 45. The nomination is confirmed.
5: Senate Democrats almost solidly stood against Warsh's nomination. Only one, John Fetterman of Pennsylvania, joined every Republican to confirm Warsh. Jerome Powell's term as Fed chair ends Friday, but he said he will remain on the Board of Governors for an indefinite period. Powell was the focus of criticism from President Trump and also the focus of a federal investigation that was dropped last month, opening the door for Warsh's confirmation. Grinnell Scott, Fox News.
11: Miami residents filing suit over President Trump's planned presidential library in Miami after he suggested in March the project could double as a luxury hotel.
7: Several Miami residents and a nonprofit group are suing President Trump, Florida officials, and trustees of Miami-Dade College over plans for his presidential library, a project critics say looks more like a luxury real estate deal. The lawsuit challenges the state's transfer of nearly 3 acres of prime downtown waterfront land, reportedly worth more than $300 million, for just $10. Plaintiffs argue the deal is unconstitutional and illegally enriches the president at the expense of college students and the surrounding community. Carmen Roberts, Fox News.
11: And about 70,000 Americans died of drug overdoses last year. It's about 14% fewer than the previous year. According to preliminary government data, it was the third straight annual drop, making it the longest decline in a decade. The CDC reporting that while overdose deaths fell in the vast majority of states, there were notable increases in the states of Arizona, Colorado, and New Mexico. I'm Ted Lindner, and this is Fox News.
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12: The KCRG TV 9 first alert forecast, mostly clear, will drop to 45. Thursday, partly cloudy and 75. A slight chance of storms Thursday night, 55. East winds 5 to 15 overnight, southeast 10 to 20 on Thursday. An early shower or storm gives way to partly cloudy, warm and muggy conditions Friday with 84. 84 with some storms possible Saturday. I'm TV 9 first alert storm team meteorologist Joe Winters on News Talk 1540 KXEL.
8: Currently, it's 51 degrees on the voice of eastern Iowa.
25: It's Red Eye Radio. Gary McNamara and Eric Harley talk about everything from politics to social issues and news of the day. 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
13: All across America, we are Red Eye Radio. He is Eric Harley and I'm Gary McNamara. Good morning. Welcome. Thanks for being here.
27: Hello.
13: All right, I just discovered this in the last 2 minutes.
27: All right, what'd you get?
13: Just before we went on the air, I got to play this audio cut.
27: All right,
13: because these are our Democrats. Interior Secretary Burgum was in front of the House Environmental Committee or whatever today. Yeah. So they're talking about energy. Now this is, listen to this, and this is the Democrats, Representative. Let me see, Representative Huffman. I don't know where he's from. Like I said, I just discovered this.
27: All right,
13: and I'll do the research here, but It's just too humorous. They actually believe they have a gotcha. You ready?
27: Yeah okay.
13: Listen, I mean, it's like you're dealing with children.
27: Yeah.
13: Here we go. All right.
28: The Lazard analysis that suggests that this is the cheapest form of energy. All of these projects you're describing in Nevada have one thing in common. When the sun goes down, they produce zero electricity. And this nation over-rotated towards intermittent forms of energy. And the idea that we could add intermittent and shut down baseload is what put our grid at deep risk. And the idea that it's the cheapest, if you want to add intermittent, you have to keep everything else. And so we have to have a discussion about the total cost of grid, not the cost of the incremental, because it's true on an incremental basis, you may have an incremental source, but it doesn't work. The whole machine doesn't work when the sun goes down, and there's examples from around the world of this happening. And so it's cherry picking an analysis that doesn't look. We're looking at reliable, affordable, and secure. And I would encourage everybody here to get in a skiff and to understand that most of these components, very few of these components for the solar industry, are coming from the U.S. They're coming from China, and just like we had with Huawei equipment, there's modifications on those that would allow foreign governments to interfere with our grid. And I want to have a rational discussion with everybody. This is not an ideological thing. It's about reliable, affordable, and secure. Those three things.
0: I'm all
13: okay. Now I'm stopping it just for a second because he's made his point.
2: Yeah.
13: Which is completely and totally 100% accurate. I don't know any falsehood that he told there.
2: Right. And that was Representative Huffman.
13: No. That's the Interior Secretary.
2: Okay.
13: That's
2: right.
13: Burgum. Huffman's a Democrat.
2: Right.
13: All right, so that's Burgum talking about the fact, as we've talked about many times before, the cost is not just the cost of the solar panel.
2: Mm-hmm.
13: It's the unnecessary redundancy that you have to have when the solar panel goes off. We know here in the state of Texas, we dealt with it. If you are going to, for example, at that point, I don't know what it is right now. I don't have it in front of me, but remember that wind in the state of Texas, if the wind is blowing, can actually power 60% of the grid.
2: Mm-hmm. Right.
13: But if the power isn't running and goes down, now this goes back to February 21. I don't know precisely where we are right now, what the ratio is. I know that the legislature has dealt with it. Remember the slush fund that was,
2: yeah.
13: You want to call it a slush fund or whatever,
2: right.
13: In order to build, more coal generation plants or natural gas plants, whatever, in order to be there in case these things run down. As we know, once the power demand expanded, we built solar and wind, but didn't back it up in case those went off fully. So we experienced what we experienced in February of 21 here in the state of Texas, which was an absolute disaster.
2: Yeah, right.
13: And so that's what he's saying. There's an unnecessary redundancy, and the cost of a solar panel is not just the cost of the solar panel. It's the cost of the unnecessary redundancy that you have to maintain in order to back up the solar panel at night. Or whatever,
2: right.
13: Which is completely and totally logical.
2: Right.
13: Here's the response from the Democrats. Here we go.
2: Okay.
13: This. Here we go.
0: For rational conversation about it, I'll just say we are not shutting down baseload energy to build solar. And I will contend we have battery storage as well. So
4: we're going to move on to the next question.
14: Mr. Chairman, I request unanimous consent to enter into the record this amazing new technology that apparently the Secretary is unaware of. It's a battery. China's figured it out. That's why they're cleaning our clock on clean energy, but I want to enter that into the record.
2: Well, and that was the Democrat. Was that Huffman?
13: Or? No, I believe, yes, that was Huffman. That was Representative Huffman at the end.
2: California's 2nd District.
13: Yeah.
2: The reason I asked if the first one was Huffman, because I thought, is Gary playing a Democrat who's making sense? Is there one? Could there be one?
13: I'm sorry. I didn't get a chance to even throw it by because we were talking and stuff, and I played it, and then we started talking the 2 minutes before, and I said,
2: because I haven't seen the audio at all.
13: Yeah.
2: I haven't seen the video or the audio.
13: And I just played it 2 minutes before, and it was just a perfect example of dealing with children.
2: Yeah.
13: Battery power cannot supplement a solar farm.
2: No.
13: At night.
2: No, it cannot.
13: We do not have the ability, the technology. Well, no. We could do it. Who wants to pay, I don't know, $5 per kilowatt hour instead of 15 cents?
2: Well, apparently the people of California, at least in the second district.
13: I mean, you can do it.
2: Yeah.
13: Nobody is going to be for it. But no, the technology really doesn't exist on that level to replace wind and solar. with batteries. It doesn't
2: exist. By the way, he's the ranking member on the House Natural Resources Committee.
13: That's the committee.
2: This is the committee.
13: When we sit there and say idiots.
2: Yeah.
13: And by the way, when she said they're not replacing baseload, look at all the nuclear plants that were closed down.
2: Right.
13: Look at the coal generation plants that were shut down.
2: Right, right. And by the way, China, he's right. China is cleaning our clock. Actually, they're cleaning out the taxpayer account because we spent a lot of taxpayer money going over to China, pouring it down the drain to companies who were building solar. And we did that for way too long.
13: But I mean, this is what you're dealing with Democrats. There is no critical. You're dealing. I said yesterday, first graders. I've got to go to preschool.
2: Yeah.
13: Or maybe I'll just say uneducated, completely uneducated 3 year olds.
2: Yeah.
13: Because I don't know. It was like they had a got you.
2: Right.
13: Let's put it into the record that the secretary doesn't know about this new invention called the battery.
2: Right.
13: As if he's, I've got you on this. What an idiot.
2: Yeah. This, again.
13: What an absolute idiot.
2: Well, again, like the battery is the end all be all.
13: Yeah. California, no wonder you're going down the crapper with people like that representing you.
2: Right.
13: That don't have a clue.
2: Right.
13: As to how electricity works, how you deliver it, how grids work,
2: right.
13: what we actually have that stores electricity, what the cost per kilowatt hour would be if you had to do something like that, completely ignorant and at the same time incredibly arrogant.
2: Yes.
13: And mocking as if, oh, we've got this, we've got Burgum now. You don't know about the battery.
2: Right. Look. They're struggling to get one car past 300 miles on a battery charge. They're struggling. You know, there's a lot about the Tesla big rig and everything else.
13: Mm-hmm.
2: Oh, I have some friends who've witnessed some of the testing on these electric big rigs, rechargeable. Wow. You talk about having to stop every other hour and recharge 80,000 pounds? No. Not going to happen. You want to move stuff around the yard, that's one thing. You want to move stuff around your own depot, that's one thing. You want to use them in the ports, that's one thing. Long haul, we're not there yet.
13: Well, the interesting thing is, Burgum was saying, I want to have a serious conversation, an adult serious conversation on this.
2: Yeah.
13: Is what he's saying.
2: Yeah.
13: I want to have a serious conversation. This isn't about politics. This is about science.
2: Yes.
13: It's about the science of electricity.
2: Right.
13: And it's about the cost per kilowatt hour that is acceptable to the public. You can do a ton of different things. Things are possible. You know, you can have we could sit there, the government could come out tomorrow and say, everybody needs to have a hydrogen car. Well, nobody would own a car except the rich.
2: Right.
13: Because it's too expensive to build.
2: Right.
13: Yep. We can build everybody a nuclear vehicle.
2: Right.
13: Well, technically, we could.
2: Mm-hmm.
13: Nobody could afford it.
2: Right.
13: And by the way, if you got into a car crash, that would be something else you might be concerned with.
2: Yeah, we'll have another Chernobyl on I-35 northbound this morning.
13: Yeah. But it's just, and so what do they come back with? They don't come back with anything backed on science. They come back mocking him.
2: Yes.
13: As if they believe that, don't you know that if all the solar panels go out, that batteries, and we know people have the battery systems in their homes,
2: mm-hmm, mm-hmm.
13: You know, we also know it's pretty expensive to do it, and we know not as many people are doing it if it's not subsidized.
2: Yeah.
13: Because that's the full cost of it. But if it was cheaper to do that, everybody would do it.
2: Yeah.
13: People that are well off can do something like that and have a battery system in their house that may run off of solar panels. And some people did that when, you know, you had credits. And I don't know what the credits are anymore, whether they're gone or not for it. But there aren't many people. The vast majority of the public is not going to do it because the system that we have now that can provide electricity anywhere probably, I'm guessing now, I saw that coming up November, I got to pick a new plan. So I haven't. The last time I think it was 13 to 15 cents a kilowatt hour, something like that.
2: Yeah.
13: I was paying. But when you look at 13 to 15 cents, and then you look, what was California paying? Like, was it 36 to 40 per kilowatt hour. Something I forgot. There was a study that was done on some of these states what they're paying.
2: Yeah, and that was on the average, right?
13: Yeah, it was. Yeah. It was just
2: because if you look at wind and solar, at one point I know we were looking at, and this goes back several years, so I've got to check my data on this. But we were looking at like 45 cents a kilowatt hour if you were just going to go by right. wind and solar. And you can't make that happen logistically without blackouts, brownouts, people going without power. Forget about affording it. It won't be available.
13: And I'm assuming that's the full price, including the subsidies that were paid to build all of these plants.
2: Yes. Right. Right.
13: Yeah. And so, you know, it's when I saw that, I just thought it was the perfect example of what we've talked about. Ignorance and arrogance combined.
2: Well, you know, that's the thing, is that it's nobody is saying, hey, if you want to go put solar panels on your home and you want to pay for it, go for it. If you want to do that and you want to pay for that, great, go for it.
13: And if you want to have a system where you have solar panels
2: mm-hmm.
13: and then you have also, you know, the huge battery

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1: This is the Bloomberg Real Estate Report. I'm Denise Pellegrini. The active adult home builder business appears to be on a pretty solid foundation right now.
2: So among the public builders, there's really two that come to mind in terms of the active adult 55 and over space. It's Pulte and Taylor Morrison. And, you know, it's an area of the business that tends to be higher margin or typically bigger communities. And, you know, we've heard from both of them that demand there is doing pretty well.
1: Drew Redding is analyst with Bloomberg Intelligence.
2: Higher into the market, and even that the active adult space tends to be a more discretionary buyer. So if, you know, they're sitting on a lot of home equity, then you typically see that business performing well.
1: Lennar, Toll Brothers, and United Properties are also involved in the business now as a silver tsunami of demand from aging baby boomers for single-story living with resort-like amenities intensifies. And the supply isn't growing fast enough to keep up with the demand. And that's the Bloomberg Real Estate Report. I'm Denise Pellegrini.
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0: taxes back in 2020 following the killing of George Floyd. A PayPal spokesman says the company would be launching the Small Business Initiative to infuse American small businesses with even more economic opportunity. And to keep the watchdogs at bay, the agreement signed by PayPal pledges expanded access to capital to businesses regardless of their race or national origin of the business owners. That's the Bloomberg Small Business Report.
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considered reliable. 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Agriculture isn't a lab. 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The courts are more frequently acknowledging that reality. This has been the Agricultural Law and Tax Report. I'm Roger McCullough. Do.

0: Ow.
1: They're called batteries. Yeah. While he's shaking his head like Newsom does.
0: Yeah.
1: Yeah. Huh? Huh? You like that, Zinger?
0: What in California?
1: You like that? Let me introduce this officially.
0: Sorry. You deserve what you get.
2: Yep.
0: When you hire idiots like that to represent you.
2: Yep.
0: We are Red Eye Radio.
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8: The month of May in our U.S. history has certainly been a busy one. Listen to just a few of these notables. May of 1802, Washington, D.C. becomes an official city. May of 1754, Benjamin Franklin's newspaper, the Pennsylvania Gazette, publishes America's first political cartoon. May of 1886, druggist John Pemberton sells the first Coca-Cola at Jacob's Pharmacy in Atlanta.

to Georgia. May of 1872, the Equal Rights Party nominates Victoria Woodhull as the first woman presidential candidate. May 1947, B.F. Goodrich invents the tubeless tire. Very interesting, and there's so much more in our history. Take time, read it, fall in love all over again with our America. I'm Jerry Stewart, and that was One Moment in America.

0: and the Northern Rockies this week. I'm Rod Bain reporting for the U.S. Department of Agriculture in Washington, D.C.
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6: This is a Bloomberg Business of Sports report. The San Francisco 49ers will play the Los Angeles Rams in Melbourne and the Minnesota Vikings in Mexico City as part of the NFL's international slate. The NFL will feature 9 games, 8 stadiums, 7 cities, and 4 continents, the most games outside of the U.S. the league has ever staged. Rory McIlroy has taunted LIV Golf, saying, "I'm glad I was wrong about his previous assertion that the Saudis would never pull out of funding the breakaway league." McIlroy had changed his stance on LIV Golf in recent years, urging the PGA Tour to reach a deal with the public investment fund, but now seems pleased that the funding has been pulled. Soccer star Lionel Messi's real estate firm has bought a long-shuttered building in Barcelona, expanding the player's investments in the city. Messi's real estate investment trust has acquired the building, formerly known as the Via Wagner Shopping Center, for the equivalent of $13.5 million. With a Bloomberg Business of Sports report, I'm Michael Barr.
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0: We are Red Eye Radio. He's Eric Carlin. I'm Gary McNamara. Have you noticed that the left doesn't talk about we need to be like Sweden anymore? There's a reason.
1: Yeah.
0: There's a reason. Wall Street Journal had an article.

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0: 30 seconds of video that was generated.
1: As part of its transition, iQIYI last month debuted an AI toolkit it said can handle almost every aspect of filmmaking. iQIYI says it aims to become one of the entertainment industry's biggest adopters of and advocates for artificial intelligence. 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

0: 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I'm Roger McOwen. 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
0: In a recent Kansas case, the defense attempted to exclude testimony of a longtime extension specialist challenging his use of regional data and roadside inspections. But the court allowed the testimony. If an expert relies on established tools such as extension research or USDA data, their methodology is generally considered reliable. Also, judges are increasingly reluctant to gatekeep evidence based on minor methodology quibbles, preferring to weigh the evidence themselves. Unless an expert is fundamentally unqualified, the battle should be fought in the courtroom through vigorous cross-examination, not in pretrial motions. If your expert utilizes state-sanctioned data, they're well-insulated. Contextualize the data, provide a logical basis for your methods, and let the judge weigh the evidence. Agriculture isn't a lab. It's a field-tested experience. The courts are more frequently acknowledging that reality. This has been the Agricultural Law and Tax Report. I'm Roger McOwen.
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5: Fox News, I'm CJ Papa. President Trump and China's leader Xi Jinping are meeting for 2 hours on the first full day of their summit in Beijing.
6: They talked about expanding market access for American businesses. And President Xi expressed interest in purchasing more American oil to reduce China's dependence on the strait in the future. That's a really big takeaway.
5: White House correspondent Aisha Hosni traveling with the president. White House official says both countries agreed that Iran can never have a nuclear weapon and that the Strait of Hormuz must remain open. Now, a reporter asking both leaders about Taiwan, this was the president's answer.
7: Great place. Incredible. China is beautiful.
5: China warning the U.S. about Taiwan at the meeting. Taiwan responding saying it's not particularly surprised by China's statements. 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
8: The TV9 First Alert forecast. Partly cloudy, mid-70s today. Tonight, slight chance of storms overnight will drop to the mid-50s. Early storms Friday, otherwise partly cloudy, warm and muggy with a high around 84. Down to the mid-50s, a chance of showers and thunder each day, Saturday, Sunday, and Monday, with 80s for the weekend. Strong storms possible Sunday and Monday. From the TV9 Weather Lab, I'm Justin Roberts on News Talk 1540 KXEL.
9: Currently, it's 46 degrees on the Voice of Eastern Iowa, KXEL.
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11: Thanks for spending time with us. Welcome into Thursday, May 14th. Gordon Deal with Nicole Murray. Some of our top stories and headlines. China's president warns Trump over Taiwan. The U.S. and Israeli war with Iran is overshadowing the two-day summit between Washington and Beijing. Kevin Warsh approved as the new Fed chair. Wholesale prices at their highest level in 3 years during April. We'll look at the five car brands where prices averaged less than $40,000. Halftime show of the World Cup final will feature Shakira, Madonna, and BTS. We get the full NFL schedule tonight, and the homeless man in Seattle rewarded for his thoughtfulness. That story in about 20 minutes. More older Americans are falling into poverty in suburbs built for middle-class stability. What they face, from Russell Contreras, senior race and justice reporter at Axios. Russell, what are we learning?
4: Well, we know that in the recent decades, a lot of baby boomers moved to the suburbs. They bought homes. They took their families out. And many that's their cash. They're home rich. They're not cash rich. But suburbia, it lacks transit. It lacks a lot of housing services. It lacks a lot of things that help cushion poverty in cities. And it's leaving millions of seniors at risk of isolation in neighborhoods they help build and put themselves in poverty because they're not cash rich. They're home rich, but they lack a lot of the services that are in the cities.
11: Wow. How many folks are impacted? Do we even know?
4: We don't know. You know, the U.S. has roughly about 6 million people or 60 million people over the age of 65, and that's gone up about 34%. But the growth has been in our country in these low-density metro areas, and roughly half of seniors live in suburban-style communities, meaning even modest poverty can translate to millions struggling. So we think we estimated there's around 11 to 15% of seniors living in poverty, and that number keeps growing up, and poverty has grown since the 2000s, concentrated outside the urban area, and the fastest-growing age group is 80-plus, and they're most likely to face high housing costs and need for paid care, putting a lot of financial strain on their pocketbooks.
11: Wow. Does that mean they might, as a group, be in selling mode at some point?
4: They could be, but you know, remember, about 70% of seniors live in areas where public transportation is limited. So even then, they can't move into areas. There's a lot of programs, Meals on Wheels and home health care costs. It costs a lot for those spread out suburban areas and in dense cities. So many times, this is their only asset. So if they sell it, where are they going to go? Are they going to go to assisted living? Are they going to go in senior care areas like in Florida? So it's really hard and it's unrealistic that a lot of them will take that care. But if they take this, put this in perspective, there's a New York County level and Nassau County where poverty has surged, and adult poverty has surged around 78%, 48% of Suffolk County from 2012 to 2022. So it's a growing problem, and we're not really focusing on it.
11: Wow. We're speaking with Russell Contreras, senior race and justice reporter at Axios. The story is called Suburban Poverty Traps America's Senior Citizens. Is there anybody proposing a solution, or does anyone see a way out of this, or does the pendulum swing the other way at some point?
4: Well, a lot of folks I talked to said, look, suburban areas need to step up their infrastructure. So you're going to need some sort of transportation. You can't let these be transportation deserts. You're going to have to put the same facilities that you have in cities in suburban areas. Now, it's going to be challenging, thinking about the access to meals, access to other things, in order to augment that poverty. But the other issue we have is if you do that, there's also the exurbs. The exurbs are also growing. They even lack more resources. So there's need to be a conversation about what's to happen here and a lot of different proposals. If not, this problem is going to get worse.
11: Jeez. What's the rule of thumb, generally speaking, for seniors when it comes to how much they ought to be spending on housing per month?
4: That's right. You know, there's nearly 1 in 3 older households the cost burden. They're in cost burden, meaning they spend over 30% of the income, in some places 50%. That's way too high. A lot of experts say it should be in about 25 to 20%, even lower, especially if you've already paid out your home. But here's another thing, rising taxes. Taxes on property, also something to consider, especially if you're using that or you do things like reverse mortgages. That cost burden is just so much high. It takes a lot of money for those on fixed income with not a lot of opportunity to grow that income right after you're 65.
11: Wow. Do we start to become a multi-generational households more and more?
4: That's right. We didn't go back to the old days where You got people like myself, Gen X's, are also supporting not just children or maybe grandchildren one day, but also their parents. Yep. They got nowhere to go, and if we don't have that facilities to put them in places that can take care of them, the burden is going to be on us.
11: Thanks, Russell. Russell Contreras, senior race and justice reporter at Axios. 20 minutes now in front of the hour. On This Morning, America's First News. Coming up next, a sushi restaurant has a very specific warning about its all-you-can-eat buffet.
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13: The team's looking good this season.
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20: This is a Bloomberg Money Minute. Today we get the government reading of April U.S. retail sales with expectations for an increase of maybe 0.4% from March, but nowhere near the jump in March from February. That's because the retail sales report is not inflation adjusted, meaning March's 1.7% increase was fueled in outsized part by the spike in gas prices. Bloomberg Economics predicts we will see that sales in stores, meaning not gas stations, restaurants, or auto dealers, fell last month. Overseas companies exporting their products to the U.S. have shown scant signs of willingness to absorb tariff costs, and that means U.S. companies importing their goods faced with the choice of absorbing tariffs themselves or passing them on to the rest of us. Either way, the prices U.S. importers pay have remained high. Today's reading will likely show an increase of 0.6% in non-petroleum import prices, 0.9% overall. That would lift the year-over-year rate to 3% from March's 2.1%. Andrew O'Day, Bloomberg Radio.

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0: Thanks for joining us. A Seattle man, homeless for 7 years, is getting a fresh start after he found and returned the priceless memorial relics of a deceased family dog. When Holly and Brandon Dunn's car was broken into in Seattle's University District, the thief made off with the most irreplaceable items they owned: the ashes, ceramic paw prints, and a memorial stuffed animal of their late chihuahua named Tia. GoodNewsNetwork.org says the thief would later deposit the remembrances in a bag in a dumpster, finding no value. The homeless man named Chris came across the bag and contacted a number he spotted on a flyer that the Dunns had put up. Now, as Chris moves into his very first apartment after 7 years on the streets, hundreds are rewarding him for his good deed through a GoFundMe. It has so far raised nearly $7,000 toward his rent, furniture, and care for a dog that he rescued from the street. That'll do it for this hour. For Nicole Murray and Mike Gavin, I'm Gordon Deal. 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
1: You look absolutely dashing in that purple tie. Ready to harness the world?
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7: I'm Dave Anthony, Fox News.
8: I'd now like to raise a glass and propose a toast to the rich and enduring ties between the American and Chinese people.
7: The president also invited China's leader to the White House in September after Xi Jinping offered a toast of prosperity.
9: And the China-U.S. relationship is the most important bilateral relationship in the world. We must make it work and never mess it up.
7: Now they're having dinner 12 hours ahead of us following talks between the two leaders. Fox's Aisha Hosni reports from Beijing. Trade was a big topic of discussion, and
10: both countries agree that Iran can never have a nuclear weapon. And after reading through this readout, there was really nothing in there that said that China was going to help pressure Iran in any way to ending the conflict.
7: And she also got a statement from China after the talks ended.
10: This is a not so thinly veiled warning from the Chinese Ministry a foreign affairs spokeswoman on Taiwan, the issue of Taiwan, which, by the way, gets a ton of its defense weapons from the U.S. This is what she wrote. President Xi stressed to President Trump that the Taiwan question is the most important issue in China-U.S. relations.
7: There's another meeting of leaders that may or may not have happened.
11: The office of Israeli Prime Minister Benjamin Netanyahu announced he met with the president of the UAE, resulting in a historic breakthrough in relations. But the United Arab Emirates insists no such meeting occurred. The visit, said to have happened in secret during the Iran war. The announcement came a day after the U.S. ambassador to Israel revealed the Israelis had sent the UAE Iron Dome air defense weapons and personnel. The Arab state has faced Iranian missile and drone fire in recent months.
7: That's Fox's Jonathan Savage, and Iran has seized another ship in the Strait of Hormuz. 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
7: President Trump holding talks in China and dining now at a state banquet comes a day after a conviction related to a Chinese spy outpost in New York City.
14: Liu Jianwang, who also goes by Harry Liu, has been convicted of acting as an illegal foreign agent and destroying text messages from a Chinese government handler. Federal prosecutors say Liu and a co-defendant established the outpost in Chinatown in 2022 after Liu returned to his native province, where China's Ministry of Public Security announced it was opening 30 secret police stations around the world. Prosecutors say China's government uses them to monitor people it views as enemies of its interests. Liu's lawyers had argued the outpost was a community center in New York City. Lee Silicera, Fox News.
7: On Wall Street, stock futures are rising about 300 points for the Dow the day after the NASDAQ and the S&P 500 closed at record highs. In the NBA playoffs, Cleveland beat Detroit 117-113 in overtime, giving the Cavaliers a 3-2 series lead over the Pistons. There was also OT on ice. That game and series-winning goal on TNT gave Colorado a 4-3 win over Minnesota, advancing the Avalanche to the NHL Western Conference Final. Golf's second major tournament of the year underway, the PGA Championship. The first groups teed off a few minutes ago.
15: Just west of Philadelphia, Newtown Square, Pennsylvania, at Aronimink Golf Club, defending champion world number one ranked Scottie Scheffler, favored to win the Wanamaker Trophy for the second time, odds just under 5-1 at the FanDuel Sportsbook, where the second favorite is two-time PGA Championship winner, world number two ranked Rory McIlroy, who explained why Scheffler is number one in the world.
16: It's not flashy, but he dots his I's and crosses his T's and does all the right things. It's that relentless pursuit of the process.
15: Jared Max, Fox News.
7: McIlroy tees off next hour. I'm Dave Anthony. This is Fox News.
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21: The TV9 First Alert forecast. Partly cloudy, mid-70s today. Tonight, slight chance of storms overnight will drop to the mid-50s. Early storms Friday, otherwise partly cloudy, warm and muggy with a high around 84. And down to the mid-50s, a chance of showers and thunder each day, Saturday, Sunday, and Monday, with 80s for the weekend. Strong storms possible Sunday and Monday. From the TV9 Weather Lab, I'm Justin Roberts. 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
22: Skies are fair and it's 44 degrees in Iowa City. Right now in Mason City, 49. 46 in Ames. In Cedar Rapids, the temperature at 47, just a slight south breeze. And in Waterloo, Cedar Falls, also a south wind, 5 miles per hour, not much. Fair skies, the temperature at 41. And from the KXCL News Center, absentee ballots are now available for Iowa voters ahead of the primary elections on Tuesday, June the 2nd. Many Iowa auditors' offices will offer in-person voting through June the 1st. The deadline to request an absentee ballot by mail is 5 p.m. this coming Monday. Absentee ballots must be received by the election office. They have to get them back no later than 8 p.m. on election day in order to be counted. Ballots cannot be returned at polling places unless the voter chooses to surrender and void the absentee ballot and then vote in person instead. Coming up during this edition of the KXCL Morning News, federal year-round E15 legislation has taken a step forward. We'll find out more about that from our coverage partners at TV9 coming up in 7 minutes. Also this half hour, Iowa Speaker of the House Pat Grassley spoke recently with KXCL's Jeff Stein during the KXCL Live and Local program. We'll bring you part of that interview on the way. And later on in the hour, we'll give away a pair of admissions to the World Pork Expo, the world's largest pork industry trade show at the Iowa State Fairgrounds, June 3rd and 4th, 9 to 5 each day. Full details at worldpork.org. But your chance to win the opportunity to attend for free coming up later on during the KXCL Morning News. Good morning. It's 6:08.
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23: This is Agribusiness Matters on the Iowa Agribusiness Radio Network. I'm Mark Magnuson. United States President Donald Trump and Xi Jinping, the President of China, are scheduled to meet this week in Beijing. The meetings will take place on May 14th and 15th, with the two sides expected to discuss trade and tariffs, the conflict in Iran and the Strait of Hormuz, and energy and supply chains. We will hear more from Joe Camp of Comstock Investments next.
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23: From an ag perspective, all focus will be on the ag trade discussion between world leaders President Trump of the United States and Xi Jinping, the President of China, in Beijing this week. Joe Camp of Comstock Investments tells the Iowa Agribusiness Radio Network that United States stakeholders are hopeful that soybeans feature in the ag trade discussions.
29: Would expect soybeans are absolutely included, explicitly addressed. It's certainly going to be a market letdown, I would expect, if they are not. And so that is a risk going in.
23: If soybeans are not a feature of the talks, Camp says the disappointment will be felt across the United States.
29: There are other possibilities, too, that soybeans are mentioned, but say only in connection with the previous purchase commitments that were made the last time President Trump and Xi Jinping met last fall to discuss that 12 million tons, which they're only just at for the current marketing year and nothing yet purchased for the next. What could be a really bullish treatment, of course, of soybeans would be a right then and there purchase announcements. We can even look back at the largest daily sales of soybeans to China. And if they said something like 3 million tons are being bought right now, you could say that's the biggest sale we've ever conducted.
23: You've been listening to Agribusiness Matters on the Iowa Agribusiness Radio Network.
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3: 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President Trump is now in China for meetings with leaders there. I asked Iowa U.S. Senator Charles Grassley what he hoped would come from the trip.
4: The export of soybeans to China from the United States, then I hope that he would be able to negotiate to some extent China helping us get the Iran war over. I think they would have some leverage with Iran because of that. I think when it comes to what China has done to American agriculture, taking soybeans from Brazil and Argentina instead of from America, that's a thing to negotiate. And then continuing on that same subject, going back to an agreement that Trump won first term made with China, that they'd buy X amount of soybeans and exports generally. They haven't lived up to it. And getting them to live up to that commitment of 6 or 7 years ago, I think, is very important.
3: U.S. Senator Charles Grassley and I spoke on Tuesday morning. The Iowa Business Report is presented with support from the Iowa Association of Business and Industry, sponsors with Nicolet National Bank of the coolest thing made in Iowa. 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I'm Jeff Stein for the Iowa.
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11: From the KCRG TV9 newsroom, I'm Beth Malicki. The U.S. House has passed a bill allowing year-round sales of gasoline blended with 15% ethanol. The bill passed 218 to 203, with all of Iowa's U.S. representatives voting in favor. Both Democratic and Republican administrations have issued temporary waivers to use E15 in the summertime, but proponents have said they need to have a longer-term plan. Many farmers face tight margins, rising costs, and uncertain markets following President Trump's decision to strike Iran and raise tariffs. About 40% of corn in the country is used to produce ethanol. A new law Governor Reynolds signed gives doctors more power over insurance companies when it comes to cancer screenings. Iowa has one of the country's highest rates of new cancer diagnoses. But to get screened for cancer, patients could experience delays because of health insurance denials. But with this new law, approval from insurance companies isn't even required. It also regulates health insurance companies and their use of artificial intelligence when deciding to approve or deny a claim. This law takes effect July 1st. Coralville police are asking for help after a string of burglaries. Officers responded to several burglaries around 9th Avenue Tuesday night into Wednesday morning. If anyone saw anything suspicious or have security camera footage in that area that could be helpful, they're asked to contact Coralville Police. Summit Carbon Solutions announced it's scaling back a CO2 pipeline project, removing 8 Iowa counties from the route. Those counties are Shelby, Pottawatomie, Montgomery, Adams, Worth, Page, Fremont, and Mitchell counties. According to Summit, this would remove more than 400 landowners from the path and reduce the project by around 200 miles. It follows a long legal battle with landowners over eminent domain. The project still includes 27 counties in Iowa, with the pipeline going through several Midwest states. For breaking news alerts and headlines anytime, download the KCRG TV9 News app.
0: You might think that April showers bring May flowers, but at News Talk 1540 KXDL, April showers bring May dollars. 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
22: Times of clouds and sun today with very comfortable high temperatures this afternoon in the mid-70s. Overnight, we'll be in the mid-50s for lows with a chance for some precipitation developing. Friday will feature partly cloudy skies. It'll be warm and muggy during the daytime hours to wrap up the work week. Look for highs on Friday in the low to mid 80s and another overnight chance of storms going into Saturday. Saturday itself also includes a chance of showers and storms, a high of 84. Sunday, 83. Some storms on Sunday could be strong to severe. Right now in Marshalltown, it's 46 degrees under fair skies. Olwine at 45. Currently, Cedar Rapids reports 47, and it's 41 degrees in Waterloo Cedar Falls. In sports, the Cedar Rapids Colonels picked up a 4-3 win yesterday against the Fort Wayne Tin Caps. They did it in dramatic fashion, and later on in the hour, full details about that victory for the Colonels and whether or not it was enough to get Cedar Rapids a share of first place in the Midwest League West Division. We'll tell you all about it coming up as the KXCL Morning News.
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22: News Talk 1540 KXCL, where Iowa comes to talk. After a marathon final session, the Iowa legislature passed property tax reform before adjourning. Iowa House Speaker Pat Grassley of New Hartford talked with KXCL's Jeff Stein about the bill, which now awaits the governor's review and possible signature.
1: From beginning of session to when we talked throughout session, I tried to tell everybody we wanted to give certainty to the taxpayer. I think for too long, certainty has existed for the taxing entity. So we wanted to shift that narrative and shift reality of that the taxpayer was going to be first. We wanted to keep it as simple as possible. Now, when you get a bunch of legislation, you know, the plan that the House came out with, I would say was fairly simple. It didn't include a ton of different provisions, but it made a big difference. Now, that being said, we also understand the art of finding a deal and getting something done. So it probably went a little more into the weeds than what I would have liked to. But the things that I can touch on that I think your listeners will feel are very relevant to this conversation of about property tax certainty and relief would be a 2% hard revenue cap. So, because the question always becomes, you know, what are you doing about assessments? What are you doing about all the new money that they're taking in? If you have a 2% revenue cap in place for the amount of money that local governments can take in, things like assessments, which have skyrocketed and caused a lot of stress on Iowans' budgets, those kinds of things don't matter as much because they can still only take in so much revenue. So your assessment could skyrocket through the roof 100%, and they can still only take in so much revenue when it comes to that local jurisdiction. So that's really, in my opinion, what changes this entire picture of property taxes moving forward. So that's kind of the fundamental change in the system that Iowans will see over the next several years, in which will provide more certainty and more stability within the system. A couple of the other things that we looked at in the plan, and again, not to get too far into the weeds, I could sum them all up in 30 seconds, but if we're going to do a little bit longer form, I think it's good for us to really dig in a little bit what each piece means. So that's the 2% cap. And then also we've taken some of the exemptions that Iowans currently get, which is about a credit that they currently get, converted those into exemptions and taken the money that no longer is being backfilled by the state to those credits

0: every taxpayer pays on, not just residential, also exempting a value of your property. I think those are a few other pieces within this that provide the relief that Iowans need to see. And one other piece that we did, again, not to drag this on too long, but is looking at the statewide penny that exists for local school districts. I was actually, I think I'm the last Republican left in the legislature that voted for that, 150 years ago. And we voted for that to get money across the state and equally distribute it for each school district. That money was intended to improve infrastructure, and it was also intended for property poor areas to put some value online when it came to property tax relief. And so right now, 20 years later, about 7% of that money is being used for property tax relief. This plan will take that up to 25 over the next handful of years. So 25% of that statewide penny will be going to property tax relief. I know that was a really long-winded answer, but I think I touched on the highlights of what the taxpayer will see and what it means to them over the next few years.
1: Well, if this were a simple issue, A, you folks would have settled it years ago, and B, you could have talked about it in 60 seconds, but it's complicated. And so it needs this kind of conversation so folks really understand it. You've got the homestead credit, and that's a change as well for folks, and I'm not sure how that's going to cut for some people. My math suggests some people may wind up paying more in the new plan, but perhaps I'm wrong.
0: Well, if you look at eliminating the credit is $4,800. I'm trying to remember these numbers off the top of my head, so bear with me. If I have them a little bit wrong, I'll kind of use rough numbers.
1: Sure.
0: But if you look at the credit that existed at $4,800, we're basically taking that credit from an exemption. From my perspective, the way I see it is looking at that from an exemption standpoint, the residential payer doesn't see as much of an impact. Honestly, who sees it the most probably is you're going to be your local taxing entity and your local governments, because the state's no longer backfilling that portion to your local government, or basically fully funding the credit. But that's why we took that 540 levy, because I think some of the argument was, well, there's going to be shift if you just do it for residential, if you just do it for seniors, if you just do it for first-time home buyers, whatever that is, there's going to be potentially shifts. So that's why we bought down that uniform levy that all Iowans pay 540 on. Over the next 5 years, that'll be down below $5 as projections show right now. And so by changing that credit to an exemption, we wanted to try to, the goal here, because there's some that want us to go much further and just say you shouldn't pay property taxes. What I tell everyone is, that is a very noble mission, and that is something we should work towards lessening the burden. And this is really that first step towards that by saying, not only do you have your rollback on your property, but you also won't be paying potentially up to $25,000 of that value as far as taxable value. So I understand what you're saying from that standpoint, but in all the runs that we ran, I really think that exemption piece and the changing the 540 and the save dollars is where you'll see that savings.
2: 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He was speaking with KXEL's Jeff Stein. 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
4: This is a Bloomberg Money Minute. 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
5: Ready whenever you are, Michael.
4: Michael grossed $217 million worldwide in its first weekend, proving the business of Michael Jackson remains robust. And Lionsgate Studios is probably on board for a sequel. Adam Fogelson, chairman of Lionsgate's film studios, told us before the film's release, if Michael performs well commercially, the studio will look to release the rest of the story in late 2027. The film out now had a budget of roughly $200 million, and that's because the original plan was to include child abuse allegations against the performer. But sources tell Bloomberg an error made by the Jackson estate forced millions of dollars in reshoots to remove the storyline. How the filmmakers deal with the abuse allegations in a sequel has yet to be determined. Lionsgate's next high-profile bet, the latest in the Hunger Games franchise. Karen Moscow, Bloomberg Radio.
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1: 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The same is true for wood decks and fences. 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
2: See President Trump attending a state banquet on his first full day in China.
3: I want to thank President Xi, my friend, for this magnificent welcome. And it really was a magnificent welcome like none other.
2: The fine dining coming after bilateral talks.
4: They talked about expanding market access for American businesses into China. They also talked about wanting more progress on stopping the flow of fentanyl. That's something the president brought up. Now, the Chinese purchases of American agricultural products was also something that was brought up. And President Xi expressed interest in purchasing more American oil.
2: That's Fox's Aisha Hosni. The British military says a ship anchored off the east coast of the United Arab Emirates has been seized and is headed towards Iranian territorial waters. 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
9: This is the Bloomberg Real Estate Report. I'm Denise Pellegrini. The active adult home builder business appears to be on a pretty solid foundation right now.
10: So among the public builders, there's really two that come to mind in terms of the active adult 55 and over space. It's Pulte and Taylor Morrison. And, you know, it's an area of the business that tends to be higher margin or typically bigger communities. And, you know, we've heard from both of them that demand there is doing pretty well.
9: Drew Redding is analyst with Bloomberg Intelligence.
10: Higher into the market, and even that the active adult space tends to be a more discretionary buyer. So if they're sitting on a lot of home equity, then you typically see that business performing well.
9: Lennar, Toll Brothers, and United Properties are also involved in the business now as a silver tsunami of demand from aging baby boomers for single-story living with resort-like amenities intensifies. And the supply isn't growing fast enough to keep up with the demand. And that's the Bloomberg Real Estate Report. I'm Denise Pellegrini.
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15: I'm Bill Hemmer, and these are the most impactful moments in American history. December 8, 1980, marked a dark day for music across the globe. Beneath the arch entrance of the famous Dakota, an apartment building along Manhattan's Central Park West. John Lennon was murdered in cold blood. Mark David Chapman, an isolated and obsessed fan, fired 5 bullets from his revolver, 4 of which struck Lennon. Tributes poured in as the world mourned. Fellow Beatles expressed their farewells through song. Paul McCartney with Here Today and George Harrison with All Those Years Ago. John Lennon was a champion of peace, a symbol of hope, and the voice that dared us to imagine. Though his life was violently taken away, his gifts and contributions to music and culture are still celebrated to this day.
16: The TV9 First Alert forecast. Partly cloudy, mid-70s today. Tonight, slight chance of storms overnight. Will drop to the mid-50s. Early storms Friday. Otherwise, partly cloudy, warm and muggy with a high around 84. Down to the mid-50s. A chance of showers and thunder each day. Saturday, Sunday, and Monday. With 80s for the weekend. Strong storms possible Sunday and Monday. From the TV9 Weather Lab, I'm Justin Roberts on News Talk 1540 KXEL.
17: In Independence, it's 41 degrees. Skies are fair. Right now, Charles City at 50 degrees with fair skies. Currently 47 in Cedar Rapids, and the latest official temperature from Waterloo's Regional Airport, 41 with fair skies for Waterloo Cedar Falls. And from the KXEL News Center, nearly 1,500 students are about to graduate from the University of Northern Iowa this weekend. Nearly a third identify themselves as first-generation college graduates. There will be 3 commencement ceremonies at the McLeod Center tomorrow, 7 p.m. for the College of Education, as well as the College of Business, then Saturday at 10 a.m. for College of Humanities, Arts, and Sciences students. Saturday at 2, it's the College of Social and Behavioral Sciences, plus graduate programs. Commencement ceremonies will feature special elements recognizing the University of Northern Iowa's 150th anniversary milestone. Most notably, the commencement program cover returns to gold for the first time since 1985. That revives a tradition that began during UNI's 1976 centennial. Around 2 p.m. on Wednesday, Linn County first responders were dispatched to the intersection of Highway 13 and Burnett Station Road for a 2-vehicle accident with injuries. A car failed to yield while trying to turn onto Burnett Station Road from Highway 13. A semi was traveling southbound when the 2 vehicles collided. The car went off the road. The driver was identified as Lois Chance. She was flown from the scene with serious injuries. Coming up as the KXEL Morning News continues, Money Matters from the Iowa Agribusiness Radio Network in just a matter of seconds, and in minutes we'll give away a pair of admissions to the 2026 World Pork Expo coming up next month in Des Moines. It's 6:38.
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18: This is Money Matters on the Iowa Agribusiness Radio Network. I'm Riley Smith. The weather is still dry down in South America, and that was not necessarily factored into the projections from the USDA. We'll have more right after this.
19: Every county fair has that special person or family. 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The Iowa Agribusiness Radio Network, along with Wiffles Hybrids, is honoring them with the Heart of the County Fair Award. 6 winners will be recognized locally and at the Iowa State Fair with a plaque, cash prize, VIP passes, and food coupons. Don't delay. Nominations are due June 1st. 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
18: Despite weather concerns for the crops in Brazil, the USDA increased the crop projections for both Brazil and Argentina in the latest WASD report. Allendale commodity broker Greg McBride said he was expecting to see a cut to the Brazil crop, which is still possible for the next WASD report.
20: This kind of defies logic as far as what we thought we were going to see out of the corn side of things when it comes to Brazil. We thought we were going to be talking about a cut, and we weren't sure if it was going to be on this report or maybe the next report, because they were in the end of their pollination period the last time we talked. And so it's going to be hard to kind of make that determination as you're still finishing up.
18: McBride said the Brazilian forecast still contains plenty of dry weather.
20: They started their dry period about 4 weeks early, and that does actually continue as you look at the current forecast for the next 2 weeks. It is still dry in many of those same areas. Now, southern Brazil getting continued rain. We talked about that last week. There was some potential for maybe too much rain at that point. That could also be a hindrance to production for that corn crop. But overall, for right now, the USDA is kind of following suit with some of the analysts down in South America, saying that the corn is sizable at this point.
18: At the very least, the dry weather in South America is allowing for harvest progress to continue.
20: Just looking at the weather for the next 2 weeks, there should be no hiccups in Argentina from them continuing to pick up the pace on their corn and their bean harvest at this time of the year.
18: For Money Matters on the Iowa.
21: 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A frozen job market is leaving college grads underemployed.
22: We're seeing that many college graduates are working jobs that high schoolers could land.
21: Paulina Cochero wrote the story for Bloomberg News.
22: Almost 43% of U.S. graduates aged 22 to 27 were underemployed as of December 2025.
21: Meaning a job that doesn't require the degree they earned.
22: Bachelor's degree majors working at a coffee shop or working as a nanny, and that could even be PhD students who aren't able to land a job as an economist or in the field of their choice.
21: And with graduation ceremonies just around the corner, what's ahead for this year's college grads?
22: U.S. job growth actually rebounded in March, and the unemployment rate unexpectedly fell, suggesting the labor market was actually stabilizing as the Iran war began. But it does suggest a difficult path for young people who are graduating in this market.
21: Our next monthly reading on employment comes May 8th. I'm Charlie Pellett, Bloomberg Radio.
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24: 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Washington, Iowa was home to the Graham Opera House, which opened in 1886. However, it was destroyed by fire in late 1892. A replacement with the same name was built at a cost of $35,000. It opened 1 year and 4 days after the original had burned. The Graham Opera House hosted live productions. Then on May 14, 1897, the Graham screened its first movie using a cinematograph from Paris. From then on, live theater performances were held along with the screening of movies. In 1931, the interior of the Graham was remodeled and hosting of live theater companies ended. It also took on a new name, the State Theater, and soon was used exclusively as a movie house. The facility saw various improvements over time, including installation of the first pushback seats in Iowa, along with air conditioning, in the 1940s. And other than a five-month period in 2010 and 2011, when renovation took place after a fire in the projection room, they've been showing movies at the State Theater consistently ever since that night in 1897. In fact, in April of 2016, Guinness World Records certified it as the oldest continuously operating movie theater in the world. Then known as the Graham Opera House, the State Theater in Washington showed its very first movie on this date in 1897. And that's Iowa Almanac for May 14th. There's more online at iowaalmanac.com. I'm Jeff Stein on News Talk 1540 KXEL.
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23: From the KCRG TV9 newsroom, I'm Beth Malicki. The U.S. House has passed a bill allowing year-round sales of gasoline blended with 15% ethanol. The bill passed 218 to 203, with all of Iowa's U.S. representatives voting in favor. Both Democratic and Republican administrations have issued temporary waivers to use E15 in the summertime, but proponents have said they need to have a longer-term plan. Many farmers face tight margins, rising costs, and uncertain markets following President Trump's decision to strike Iran and raise tariffs. About 40% of corn in the country is used to produce ethanol. A new law Governor Reynolds signed gives doctors more power over insurance companies when it comes to cancer screenings. Iowa has one of the country's highest rates of new cancer diagnoses. But to get screened for cancer, patients could experience delays because of health insurance denials. But with this new law, approval from insurance companies isn't even required. It also regulates health insurance companies and their use of artificial intelligence when deciding to approve or deny a claim. This law takes effect July 1st. Coralville police are asking for help after a string of burglaries. Officers responded to several burglaries around 9th Avenue Tuesday night into Wednesday morning. If anyone saw anything suspicious or have security camera footage in that area that could be helpful, they're asked to contact Coralville Police. Summit Carbon Solutions announced it's scaling back a CO2 pipeline project, removing 8 Iowa counties from the route. Those counties are Shelby, Pottawatomie, Montgomery, Adams, Worth, Page, Fremont, and Mitchell counties. According to Summit, this would remove more than 400 landowners from the path and reduce the project by around 200 miles. It follows a long legal battle with landowners over eminent domain. The project still includes 27 counties in Iowa, with the pipeline going through several Midwest states. For breaking news alerts and headlines anytime.
25: This is a Bloomberg Money Minute. The war in Iran is driving up the costs of plastics used in packaging. Kevin Kelly is CEO of Emerald Packaging.
26: Our customers are salad packers, spinach packers, anything produce.
25: Kelly tells the Associated Press prices started to rise when the bombing began in Iran.
26: The price of plastic has doubled because of the supply disruption in the Middle East.
25: And Kelly says that cost has to be passed along to their customers.
26: Over the last month, we've worked to get the increases through to all of our customers because we can't afford to absorb them.
25: But their customers are farmers. They're already dealing with higher costs for fertilizer, diesel fuel, and labor.
26: All of our customers are just being hit across the board. Those have to get passed on.
25: So far, most of us have seen the spiking gasoline prices and maybe higher airfares, but Kelly predicts you'll likely have to pay more for food, furniture, or any goods transported by trucks. Amy Morris, Bloomberg Radio.
17: Warmer, more active weather during the days ahead. Today we'll get into the mid-70s, but then expect 80s for Friday. Watch for a few scattered showers and thunderstorms overnight into tomorrow morning. And along with the warmth that's coming our way, we'll see repeated chances for showers and storms, some of which could turn strong to severe by Sunday. Temperatures will cool slightly next week as we get into the extended forecast period. Right now, the current conditions in eastern Iowa include Monticello reporting 39 degrees. The latest from Newton is 50. Fair skies there, also fair, and 47 in Cedar Rapids, 41 in Waterloo Cedar Falls. The World Pork Expo is coming once again to the Iowa State Fairgrounds on June 3rd and 4th, and you can be there. We're giving away two admissions right now to our third caller at 319-235-1540. 319-235-1540. The World Pork Expo, June 3rd and 4th, the world's largest pork industry trade show. Full details at worldpork.org. But the phone lines are open. Good luck. We'll take the third caller at 319-235-1540.
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17: It's time for sports on KXEL. May has been a month filled with exciting Cedar Rapids Colonels comebacks, and they had another one Wednesday afternoon. The Colonels pulled out the 4-3 win against the Fort Wayne Tin Caps, but the game went to the bottom of the ninth with Fort Wayne actually ahead 3-2. Yasser Mercedes erased the deficit with an RBI double. Then Mercedes came in to score on a sacrifice fly by Miguel Briseño. It was the second time in 2 days that the Colonels beat Fort Wayne, while the Tin Caps had more hits in both of those games. Cedar Rapids' other runs came during a second inning where Jay Thomason delivered a 2-RBI double. The Colonels have now won 5 consecutive games. They're still a game out of first place behind the Wisconsin Timber Rattlers, though. Meanwhile, their series with Fort Wayne in Cedar Rapids continues tonight at 6:35. The Iowa Hawkeyes open their final series of the spring baseball season. The games will be in Des Moines at Principal Park, where Iowa meets Purdue. This is the third straight season the Hawkeyes have played at the home of the Iowa Cubs. Last year, the games were against Oregon State. The year before, it was Florida International. Back to the present, Iowa is currently ninth in the Big Ten standings, Purdue fifth at 18-9. Iowa will rely on right-hander Maddox Freese to start the series. Freese 4-2 with a 3.16 ERA. Today's game starts at 6:30. Major League Baseball yesterday, the Chicago Cubs dropped a 4-1 game against the Atlanta Braves, but the Chicago White Sox were winners 6-5 at the expense of the Kansas City Royals. The Miami Marlins beat the Minnesota Twins 9-5. The San Diego Padres were 3-1 winners against the Milwaukee Brewers, while the Athletics beat the St. Louis Cardinals 6-2. NHL playoff hockey, it's the end of the road for the Minnesota Wild. They lost 4-3 in overtime and fell in their playoff series against the Colorado Avalanche 4-1. NBA playoff basketball, the Cleveland Cavaliers were 117-113 winners in overtime against the Detroit Pistons. Give Cleveland a 3-2 edge in that series through 5. And the Iowa Hawkeye women's basketball program is adding a high-scoring Division III veteran, plus a newcomer from Sweden. Bree Medina announced on social media that she is moving over from Knox College in Western Illinois. Last year, she averaged over 23 points per game. That was one of the highest averages at the Division III level. Meanwhile, Ella Stromdahl played professional basketball last year in Sweden. Medina and Stromdahl will be 2 of the 6 new Hawkeyes on the roster for Jan Jensen's team next season. Get sports each hour during the KXCL Morning News. This is News
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9: Horses don't listen if you tell them to stay away from poisonous plants. But if you have plenty of good quality forage in your pasture, they'll usually avoid them anyway. These aren't just plants on the ground. Horses have also been sickened while munching on certain trees. Carrie Williams is an equine extension specialist at Rutgers in New Jersey. She says the most common and most toxic tree for horses is the red maple.
12: Especially if, say, in a storm, a limb gets blown into the horse's pasture or the field, the leaves start to wilt, and the wilting process is actually what makes them toxic. But the other thing that makes them desirable to the horses is they also get loaded with sugar, so they are very sweet, and horses don't know not to eat them until it's too late.
9: Other maple species are also toxic, just not to the same degree as the red maple, but Williams advises keeping your horses away from all maples. Keep cherry trees at a good distance, too, especially the black cherry. Also avoid oak, black walnut, and black locust. Make sure these trees are several feet away from the fence line and take broken branches out of the pasture. Usually, eating the leaves is what makes a horse sick, but in the case of black walnut, the shavings are a problem, too.
12: If black walnut shavings gets into your horse's bedding and the horse stands on it, they're not even quite sure the mechanism, but only 20% black walnut in bedding can cause laminitis. So I always recommend if people are going to a sawmill to pick up their horse's bedding, they need to be 100% certain that there is no black walnut in there.
9: A horse that's eaten from a toxic tree may have digestive upset, depression, dizziness, and stumble around. Learn more about trees that can affect horse health at livingthecountrylife.com. I'll see you in the country.
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17: 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A Waterloo man identified as a member of a hybrid criminal street gang was sentenced yesterday to more than 3 years in federal prison. 22-year-old De'Arian Newman pled guilty to possession of a firearm by a felon. Last May, Newman was in a vehicle when officers recovered 4 guns in and around the car. At a plea hearing, Newman admitted possessing a loaded gun that was found under the vehicle. He was on state probation for possession of a firearm by a felon already. He'll spend 3 additional years in federal prison. Coming up, as the KXCL Morning News continues, we'll have the latest national and international headlines from Fox with President Trump in China. We'll find out the latest from there. Right now, we still have the phone lines open and are giving away a pair of admissions to the World Pork Expo June 3rd and 4th in Des Moines. So if your phone wasn't charged up, if you've got a couple percent, you can still give us a call and have a chance to win. 319-235-1540, 319-235-1540 for 2 admissions to the World Pork Expo in Des Moines. 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
13: We must make our relationship work and not mess it up. I'm Dave Anthony, Fox News. That's what China's leader said at a state banquet with President Trump.
14: Achieving the great rejuvenation of the Chinese nation and making America great again can go hand in hand.
13: Then Xi Jinping offered a toast to prosperity. The president used the same word in his toast.
16: Together we have the chance to draw on these values to create a future of greater prosperity, cooperation, and happiness.
13: Fox's Jackie Heinrich reports from Beijing.
18: That followed a meeting between them where they discussed ways to expand market access, cooperation between the two countries. The Strait of Hormuz, the Iran war, Taiwan all came up, but they were not addressed in the remarks at the state banquet. The statement, though, from the White House on the topic of Iran gave us a little bit more background on maybe the more tense topics behind closed doors. It said the two sides agreed that the Strait of Hormuz must remain open to support the free flow of energy.
13: And as Fox This is Trey Yingst reports from Tel Aviv. That's a big deal.
19: The Chinese are the largest importer of Iranian crude oil in the world. And when we look at Iranian military action in the Strait of Hormuz and the country's nuclear program, these are both directly funded by those oil exports. Reports this morning indicate Iran has seized another vessel off the coast of the UAE. Secretary of State Marco Rubio told Fox's Sean Hannity that the Chinese should play a more active role in getting Iran to change course.
20: What countries of the world economies are melting down because of this crisis in the Straits? They're going to be buying less Chinese product.
13: The day after South Carolina's Supreme Court threw out Alec Murdoch's convictions and life sentence in the killings of his wife and son in 2021 over a court clerk's misconduct, State Attorney General Alan Wilson just told Fox they will retry him and...
27: Well, first off, I want people to understand that our office secured convictions on financial crimes that will keep Alex Murdoch in prison for several more decades, so he's not going anywhere.
13: America's listening to Fox News.
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13: Well, they have found the second American soldier who went missing in Morocco, dead.
30: The body of 19-year-old Army Specialist Mariah Simone Collington has been recovered more than a week after she and a fellow soldier went missing in Morocco while taking part in a multinational military exercise. The body of First Lieutenant Kendrick Lamont Key Jr. was recovered earlier this week. Collington was an air and missile defense crew member from Tavares, Florida, who began her active duty service in 2024. Both soldiers are believed to have fallen off a cliff during a recreational hike in their off-duty hours. An investigation continues into what led to the tragedy. Grinnell Scott, Fox News.
13: I mentioned Iran and the U.S.-China talks. Oil prices down about 0.5% today. WTI remains about $100 a barrel. Gas, though, up 2 more cents. AAA's national average for regular $4.53 per gallon. On Wall Street, stocks may surge. Dow futures up more than 300 points the morning after record highs for the NASDAQ and the S&P 500. There was playoff overtime last night in basketball and hockey. In the NBA, Cleveland beat Detroit 117-113 to take a 3-2 series lead. On the ice, it was even more dramatic.
0: Here's McKinnon shooting one. He scores! He scores! The Avalanche tie the game at 3!
1: On TNT Sports, the Avalanche came back from 3-0 down to force overtime. With 3:52 into sudden death, Brett Kulak scored for Colorado. The Avalanche beat the Wild 4-3 and won the series 4-1. Colorado into the Western Conference Finals. The Avs will face either Vegas or Anaheim. The Golden Knights lead the Ducks 3-2. Vegas can win the series tonight.
13: That's Fox's Jared Max. Golf's second major tournament of the year is underway. The PGA Championship at Aronimink outside Philadelphia. Rory McIlroy tees off this hour. Scottie Scheffler plays this afternoon. I'm Dave Anthony. This is Fox News.
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15: The TV9 First Alert forecast. Partly cloudy, mid-70s today. Tonight, slight chance of storms overnight. Will drop to the mid-50s. Early storms Friday. Otherwise, partly cloudy, warm and muggy with a high around 84. Down to the mid-50s. A chance of showers and thunder each day. Saturday, Sunday, and Monday with 80s for the weekend. Strong storms possible Sunday and Monday. From the TV9 Weather Lab, I'm Justin Roberts on News Talk 1540 KXEL.
28: 47 with fair skies in Iowa City this hour. Mason City, 52 degrees this morning. In Ames, 50. Right now, Cedar Rapids reports 49 with fair conditions. Waterloo Cedar Falls at 46 with an east breeze at 6 miles per hour. From the KXCL News Center, absentee ballots are now available for Iowa voters ahead of primary elections on Tuesday, June the 2nd. Many Iowa auditor's offices will offer in-person advanced voting through June the 1st. The deadline to request an absentee ballot by mail is 5 p.m. this coming Monday. That's May the 18th. Absentee ballots must be received by the election office no later than 8 p.m. on Election Day. They've got to get them back by 8 o'clock on Election Day in order to be counted. Absentee ballots cannot be returned at polling places unless the voter chooses to surrender and void the ballot and then vote in person instead. Coming up during the KXCL Morning News, cancer screening may be easier to access in Iowa starting this summer. We'll find out more from our coverage partners at TV9 coming up with their next report. And no waiting, let's give away another pair of passes to the World Pork Expo, which is coming up on June 3rd and 4th at the Iowa State Fairgrounds. You can find out all about it at worldpork.org. And if you're on the fence thinking, well, what am I doing that weekend? Could I be doing something else? I think there are some samples. You may want to check that out at worldpork.org and find out just what's going on and what some of the upsides of being there are at the Iowa State Fairgrounds for the World Pork Expo. But you can win some passes right now and then find out the details later. Be our third caller, 319-235-1540, 319-235.
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6: Soybeans are sharply lower, and that's putting pressure everywhere. This is Market Matters on the Iowa Agribusiness Radio Network. I'm Dustin Huffman. Front month corn futures are anywhere from 2 to 3 cents lower here on the overnight. Soybean futures anywhere from 9 to 18 cents lower here. We'll look at those numbers very soon. Yesterday we saw corn in July. It was about 3 quarters of a cent. Soybeans up 2 and a quarter cents, and KC wheat dropped 6 and a half cents as well. We saw the fact that wheat faced profit-taking, and corn and soybean markets were quiet, awaiting details from the U.S.-China trade summit in Beijing. The White House reportedly said early today that the two countries' leaders agree the Strait of Hormuz should remain a free waterway. Additionally, China expressed an interest in buying more U.S. oil. The two sides discussed increased ag trade, but no further details have been offered. After the close, the U.S. House on Wednesday passed a bill allowing the nationwide year-round sales of E15 blended gasoline. The bill now goes to the Senate. We have the USDA weekly export sales report coming out here later on this morning. The Dow right now is down 67 points. European markets are higher. Asian markets are trading lower. On livestock, it was a crazy day for the cattle futures. They climbed steadily shortly after the market opened, with live cattle leading the way. Hogs posted a similar pattern with a price rally beginning at the open and rising sharply. Opening cattle calls seem to be higher to mixed. Hogs look to be higher across the board. We'll take a look at the numbers right after this.
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6: July corn down 3 at 477 and 3 quarters. December new crop down 3 at $5 even. July beans down 18 and a half at 1210 and a half. November new crop down 9 and a half at 1198 and a quarter. Soybean meal $4.30 lower at $334.20. Soy oil 27 cents lower at $74.05. Chicago wheat up 3 and a quarter at $6.78 and 3 quarters. Kansas winter wheat down 1 and a half at $7.23 and a quarter. Kansas spring wheat down a penny at $7.29 and a half. Minneapolis spring wheat is up 4 and a quarter at 7.24. Oats down a quarter cent at 3.67 even. On the Merck, we saw triple digit gains in
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12: The letter. I'm Jeff Stein with today's Iowa Politics Report. When Ronald Reagan left the presidency after 8 years, he left a handwritten letter in the Resolute desk in the Oval Office for his successor, George H.W. Bush. Reagan's letter was not penned on official stationery, rather on paper that was decorated with an elephant and turkeys, as the Republican president advised his vice president to not let the turkeys get him down. That was the start of a tradition where each outgoing president leaves a note for the new guy to find. The original idea was that these might stay between the sender and receiver, but as with all things these days, we seem to know the contents of them. There is apparently a letter in the desk in the Oval Office written by Donald Trump, intended to be viewed by J.D. Vance should something happen to Trump and Vance becomes president. Let that sink in for a moment. After multiple attempts on his life, Trump has written a note for Vance should it be needed. That news was made public by Deputy Assistant to the President Sebastian Gorka during a podcast interview the other day. He had been asked about the fear of an attempt on the president's life during this week's trip to China. Gorka downplayed that possibility, but then did mention the letter. Trump himself told a news outlet earlier this year that, in the wake of past threats against his life by Iran and others, he had left what he called very firm instructions should something like that succeed. For the sake of the Republic, at the very least, let's hope no one ever sees the content of that letter. And that's the Iowa Politics Report for Thursday, May 14. On Twitter, Instagram, Gitter, Threads, and Truth Social, at Iowa Politics. I'm Jeff Stein on News Talk 1540 KXEL.
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31: From the KCRG TV9 newsroom, I'm Beth Malicki. The U.S. House has passed a bill allowing year-round sales of gasoline blended with 15% ethanol. The bill passed 218 to 203, with all of Iowa's U.S. representatives voting in favor. Both Democratic and Republican administrations have issued temporary waivers to use E15 in the summertime, but proponents have said they need to have a longer-term plan. Many farmers face tight margins, rising costs, and uncertain markets following President Trump's decision to strike Iran and raise tariffs. About 40% of corn in the country is used to produce ethanol. A new law Governor Reynolds signed gives doctors more power over insurance companies when it comes to cancer screenings. Iowa has one of the country's highest rates of new cancer diagnoses. But to get screened for cancer, patients could experience delays because of health insurance denials. But with this new law, approval from insurance companies isn't even required. It also regulates health insurance companies and their use of artificial intelligence when deciding to approve or deny a claim. This law takes effect July 1st. Coralville police are asking for help after a string of burglaries. Officers responded to several burglaries around 9th Avenue Tuesday night into Wednesday morning. If anyone saw anything suspicious or have security camera footage in that area that could be helpful, they're asked to contact Coralville Police. Summit Carbon Solutions announced it's scaling back a CO2 pipeline project, removing 8 Iowa counties from the route. Those counties are Shelby, Pottawatomie, Montgomery, Adams-Worth, Page, Fremont, and Mitchell counties. According to Summit, this would remove more than 400 landowners from the path and reduce the project by around 200 miles. It follows a long legal battle with landowners over eminent domain. The project still includes 27 counties in Iowa, with the pipeline going through several Midwest states. For breaking news alerts and headlines anytime, download the KCRG TV9 News app.
12: On the next Iowa Business Report, nearly half the country's workers are employed by small businesses. But how are those businesses faring these days? And a century-old name will still call Iowa home. That's this week on the Iowa Business Report. 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
32: Looking at a day where we can expect high temperatures in the mid-70s this afternoon and partly cloudy skies overhead. Very pleasant on this 14th day of May. Overnight, a chance for some storms develops with low temperatures that'll be in the mid-50s, and that sets the tone for warmer daytime temperatures tomorrow. Low to mid-80s for highs. Very warm, very muggy, and another chance for storms overnight Friday and Saturday. Saturday and Sunday themselves also include chances for showers and storms, highs in the low to mid-80s each of those 2 days. And on Sunday, the precipitation may be accompanied by strong to severe conditions. So be aware of that as we get into the middle portion of the 9-day forecast. Right now in Marshalltown, the latest temperature at 49 degrees, 48 in Olwine. It's 49 in Cedar Rapids, and in Waterloo Cedar Falls, currently 46 degrees under fair skies. Congratulations to Scott in Cedar Rapids. He's going to the World Pork Expo in Des Moines at the State Fairgrounds on June 3rd and 4th. Full details about the event at worldpork.org.
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3: This is a Bloomberg Money Minute. Jazz is turning into one of millennial and Gen Z's favorite things.
13: It's serving a social function.
3: Marcus Moore, jazz violinist in and around New York City and elsewhere, who also works as a tech exec, says at some clubs in Lower Manhattan,
13: go there and I'd probably say the average age is maybe 30.
3: He calls it a post-pandemic trend for young people.
13: Some of them are just now beginning to explore what adulthood looks like in social environments, and jazz is perfect for that.
3: He says the spontaneity and authenticity of jazz improv is also helping give the jazz club business a boost.
13: Something that's less curated, something that's less Instagram-worthy.
3: Another thing helping the business of jazz, cities like New York have recently made it easier for clubs to get the necessary licenses, making it a growing market, but still niche. Spotify says the market share of those listening to jazz is still less than 1%. Denise Pellegrini, Bloomberg Radio.
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19: 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AI cheating. Here's the twist. It wasn't the faculty who killed it. It was the students. A large number of undergrads watched classmates use AI during exams and said, enough is enough. They brought it to a vote. The faculty followed their lead. That's disheartening. But there is a silver lining. There are still enough honest people in the world willing to call out what's wrong, even when cheating is just a few keystrokes away. That counts for something. Over 1 million folks get my free newsletter every single day to make sure that they're tech ahead, and you should too. 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
32: News Talk 1540 KXCL, where Iowa comes to talk. A large sculpture by an artist from Sumner has a new home. Let's get the details from Corey Herless, who leads the Hearst Center for the Arts in Cedar Falls. Thanks for being back with us.
23: Oh, thank you for having me.
32: So this sculpture is called The Binding. It has a short but really actually very interesting history for a piece of artwork that's not been out and about for terribly long. Before we talk about that, though, what does this piece actually look like?
23: Oh, well, the title, The Binding, might lead someone who's never seen it to have absolutely no idea. But the piece itself is made from some concentric circles. So it's 10 foot by 10 foot. And then it has a mixture of treated metal that is more shiny. And then it has the rusted metal. And it has an intricate lace pattern. So these circles have this intricate lace pattern, and it has this great apex in the center, which you can look through and you can kind of frame things on the other side, whether it's trees or whatever is on the other side of your viewing plane. But it is meant to be viewed in the round. So whether you view it from the front or the back side, you see these concentric circles with an apex in the middle that you can look right through.
32: And 10 feet by 10 feet, that's a pretty substantial piece. Do people generally get right up close to it, or are they looking at it from more of a distance?
23: Oh, its new home is situated in the perfect place. So you can approach it right from the trail. You can get right up close to it. And even though 10 foot seems a bit imposing, there is really no obstruction around it. It's in a great park-like setting, so you can walk right up to it. You can touch it, and it's just a little bit higher than you are personally, and you can really get in there and interact with it in the round.
32: That new home is the Hearst Center for the Arts in Cedar Falls, and this sculpture, The Binding, is going to be rededicated this weekend at a ceremony at 2 o'clock on Saturday.

0: Main Street, or if you are on some of our trails, there is a whole public art program with sculptures all over the place. And once I heard that they were interested in seeing if I could find a home for it, I really wanted it at the Hearst. I really wanted it close to us where we are. The Hearst Center itself has its own sculpture garden in it that's located behind the art center itself, with a few little walking trails, really beautiful flower berms and plants and native plants. A lot of the flora and fauna that's in the Hearst garden is actually has a tie to James Hearst, the farmer poet for which our institution is named. A lot of those plants have ties to his poetry, and he was very tied to nature. But this piece itself, I could just really imagine it amongst the garden, and the way that the kind of intricate lace pattern of these concentric circles would interact with seeing this beautiful garden-like setting. And so I selfishly lobbied for the piece to come to the Hearst. It wasn't solely my decision. We took this to the Art and Culture Board and to the Public Art Committee, and I really asked for them to consider the Hearst Garden as the perfect place for it. I knew exactly where I wanted to see it. There is a public trail that borders the Hearst property, and I could just imagine it being a real draw for people going down the trail, whether you're biking or walking, and you see it just as you round the corner and see the Hearst Garden in the background. And so luckily, I was persuasive in my argument, and all of those bodies decided to proceed with that spot. And then it was up to me to convince the Cedar Falls Women's Club that this was the best place for it. So it was still winter time, and I took them on a little tour and a little walk around and asked them to kind of imagine coming around this bend of these beautiful large white pine trees and then seeing this piece and then seeing this garden behind it and imagining what it would look like in the perfect, you know, Iowa spring and summer. And luckily, again, everything fell into place there. They loved that idea, too. So then it was just the bureaucratic process of having the donation go through City Council and having it be accepted. And then it was up to me to arrange the logistics for bringing it to the Hearst itself.
1: Corey Herless directs the activities at the Hearst Center for the Arts. He is Cedar Falls Cultural Programs Supervisor. Coming up on Sunday, the rededication of the binding at the Hearst Center for the Arts in Cedar Falls. It's from 2 until 3 o'clock, and of course, the public is invited. Corey, thanks for being with us to share the details.
0: Oh, thank you so much for having me. I'm looking forward to this event.
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5: I was born blind, and for a blind person, building a Lego set on their own is practically impossible because all the instructions are pictures.
4: Matthew Schifrin is founder of Bricks for the Blind. He tells the Associated Press that when blind kids can build Lego sets on their own, it's not just a fun pastime, it's liberating.
5: It was truly incredible building my first ever set. This was something that I had thought of as off limits.
4: Schifrin approached Lego to pitch them the importance of accessible instructions for the blind.
5: Lego said we can do 20 sets a year. But I thought to myself, you know, we can do more.
4: Today, Bricks for the Blind has adapted more than 530 sets for blind people, and they post free text-based instructions explaining how to build the sets on their website. Schifrin works with a team of 30 sighted writers and blind testers. Making a set accessible takes a week or two, depending on its size. But Schifrin says they have sets that are as small as 35 pieces, up to 4,000. Amy Morris, Bloomberg Radio.

0: News Talk 1540 KXCL, where Iowa comes to talk. In sports yesterday, the Cedar Rapids Colonels picked up a 4-3 comeback win against the Fort Wayne Tin Caps. And we'll have details about that victory on the way as the KXCL morning news continues. Also looking ahead towards commencement at the University of Northern Iowa during the days ahead. It is that point during the springtime. We'll find out about the forecast for commencement exercises, which fortunately are going to be indoors. Details coming up. KXCL News Time 7:30.
1: I'm CJ Papa. During the state dinner in China, President Trump described the tone of his chat with his Chinese counterpart.
2: Extremely positive and productive conversations and meetings today.
1: He then invited President Xi Jinping to the White House September 24th. The leaders did speak about issues ranging from fentanyl to preventing Iran from obtaining a nuclear weapon and keeping the Strait of Hormuz open. Plus,
3: a foreign affairs spokeswoman wrote, President Xi stressed to President Trump that the Taiwan question is the most important issue in China-U.S. relations. If it is handled properly, the bilateral relationship will enjoy overall stability.
1: White House correspondent Aisha Hosni traveling with the president and House Democrats gathering today for a special meeting on redistricting. America's listening to Fox News.
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7: With a Bloomberg Small Business Report, I'm John Tucker. PayPal has agreed to resolve a Justice Department probe into allegations the company violated civil rights laws when it started an initiative to support minority-owned businesses. Under terms of the settlement, PayPal is agreeing to forego about $30 million in processing fees. The payment platform also plans to start a small business initiative, which would include fee waivers for veterans and businesses engaged in farming, manufacturing, or technology. PayPal had announced the Economic Opportunity Fund to invest in black and minority-owned businesses back in 2020, following the killing of George Floyd. A PayPal spokesman says the company would be launching the Small Business Initiative to infuse American small businesses with even more economic opportunity. And to keep the watchdogs at bay, the agreement signed by PayPal pledges expanded access to capital to businesses regardless of their race or national origin of the business owners. That's the Bloomberg Small Business Report.
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11: It's May 14th, and this is your Fox Daily Snapshot. Today is National Dance Like a Chicken Day. Now, the chicken dance has long been a staple of weddings, state fairs, Oktoberfests, and other celebrations. The song itself was written by a Swiss man who played the accordion, Werner Thomas, in the 1950s. But the polka favorite wouldn't make its way to America till the 1970s. So how should you celebrate the day? Well, easy. Just flap your arms and strut around like a chicken, but just make sure there's music playing somewhere. Also on this date in 1804, The Lewis and Clark expedition set off on their journey from St. Louis to the Pacific Ocean. The trip would span 8,000 miles and eventually set the stage for the Great Migration to the West. If it's your birthday today, you share it with the man behind the Star Wars universe, director George Lucas, born in 1944. I'm Tushar Saxena, and that's your Fox Daily Snapshot.
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13: The TV9 First Alert forecast. Partly cloudy, mid-70s today. Tonight, slight chance of storms overnight will drop to the mid-50s. Early storms Friday, otherwise partly cloudy, warm and muggy with a high around 84. Down to the mid-50s, a chance of showers and thunder each day, Saturday, Sunday, and Monday, with 80s for the weekend. Strong storms possible Sunday and Monday. From the TV9 Weather Lab, I'm Justin Roberts on News Talk 1540 KXEL.
0: Right now, the temperature in Independence is 49 degrees with fair skies. The latest this morning in Charles City, 54. It's 49 and fair in Cedar Rapids and currently 46 in Waterloo Cedar Falls. And from the KXCL News Center, nearly 1,500 students are about to graduate from the University of Northern Iowa this weekend. About a third of them identify themselves as first-generation college graduates. There'll be three commencement ceremonies at the McLeod Center. Tomorrow, the College of Education and the College of Business, they'll graduate at 7 p.m. Then Saturday at 10 o'clock in the morning, it's the College of Humanities plus Arts and Sciences. And on Saturday at 2, the College of Social and Behavioral Sciences and Graduate Programs. Commencement ceremonies will feature special elements recognizing the University of Northern Iowa's 150th anniversary. And the Grout Museum District is planning a free admission day on Wednesday, May 27th. The opportunity to tour the museum without charge is being offered in honor of World War II Marine veteran David Green. Green was a longtime supporter and friend of the district, and his family wanted to ensure that the community has the opportunity to visit the Grout. Green died in April at age 101. Coming up, as the KXCL Morning News continues, we look ahead towards the world of agriculture from the Iowa Agribusiness Radio Network. It's 7:37.
14: 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The nicotine in e-cigarettes is addictive and can harm brain development. That's why I worry about teens who try e-cigarettes. Many young people use pod-based e-cigarettes like Juul, which have high levels of nicotine. And because teens' brains are still developing, they can quickly become addicted. The tobacco industry uses fruit and candy flavors to attract young people, often turning them into lifelong users. 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
15: I'm Chad Pergram with the Speaker's Lobby. There's concern that campaign staffers may be placing wagers on insider information about a race, such as how much a candidate may be up or down in an unreleased poll. The aide then places a wager on the poll results. The poll reflects what the staffer knew, but the staffer stands to make money because they placed the bet on essentially what is insider information. Prediction markets are new financial exchanges. People place bets each week on future real-world events, ranging from sports to culture and elections. Some question the morality of turning insider information into a lucrative payday. Yet the legality is unresolved. It's believed that this kind of election betting is violating rules set forth by the Commodity Futures Trading Commission. The Commodity Exchange Act prohibits people from using non-public information for economic gain. But so far, this kind of wagering is the Wild West, and it's largely an unregulated space. In recent weeks, the White House warned staff against using prediction markets, and the Senate approved a ban too. With the Speaker's Lobby, Chad Pergram, Fox News.
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17: 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I'm Riley Smith. A Farm Bureau leader has sounded the alarm on fertilizer prices. We'll have more right after this.
20: 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Six winners will be recognized locally and at the Iowa State Fair with a plaque, cash prize, VIP passes, and food coupons. 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Nominations are due June 1st. 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
17: As planting season is in full swing across the country, fertilizer prices are burdening farmers and ranchers. Kentucky Farm Bureau President Eddie Melton spoke to the Senate Ag Committee Tuesday and expressed his concerns.
21: Brought the message from farmers all across the country, and especially Kentucky, talking about fertilizer pricing and the availability of fertilizer and just where we are in agriculture. And I would almost describe it as a crisis right now. Where we are with input cost and production agriculture and low commodity prices.
17: Melton said there are actions Congress can take to address the matter.
21: The first thing that I talked about was transparency in pricing, some kind of pricing mechanism and transparency about where pricing is, and to help us make better decisions on the farm. And then we need more domestic production. There's no doubt about that. If we can make them here in this country, we need to do that.
17: Melton added that it's important for farmers and ranchers to advocate for themselves with lawmakers and make their voices heard.
21: We as farmers, we need to build those relationships with our lawmakers. Let them know who you are and what you do for a living. As we do in Farm Bureau fashion, you need to tell your story and get out and let them know why certain things, such as fertilizer pricing and transparency, is important to you as a farmer.
17: For more information, visit fb.org. 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
24: The month of May in our U.S. history has certainly been a busy one. Listen to just a few of these notables. May of 1802, Washington, D.C. becomes an official city. May of 1754, Benjamin Franklin's newspaper, the Pennsylvania Gazette, publishes America's first political cartoon. May of 1886, druggist John Pemberton sells the first Coca-Cola at Jacobs Pharmacy in Atlanta, Georgia. May of 1872, the Equal Rights Party nominates Victoria Woodhull as the first woman presidential candidate. May 1947, B.F. Goodrich invents the tubeless tire. Very interesting, and there's so much more in our history. Take time, read it, fall in love all over again with our America. I'm Jerry Stewart, and that was One Moment in America.
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3: From the KCRG TV9 newsroom, I'm Beth Malicki. The U.S. House has passed a bill allowing year-round sales of gasoline blended with 15% ethanol. The bill passed 218 to 203, with all of Iowa's U.S. representatives voting in favor. Both Democratic and Republican administrations have issued temporary waivers to use E15 in the summertime, but proponents have said they need to have a longer-term plan. Many farmers face tight margins, rising costs, and uncertain markets following President Trump's decision to strike Iran and raise tariffs. About 40% of corn in the country is used to produce ethanol. A new law Governor Reynolds signed gives doctors more power over insurance companies when it comes to cancer screenings. Iowa has one of the country's highest rates of new cancer diagnoses. But to get screened for cancer, patients could experience delays because of health insurance denials. But with this new law, approval from insurance companies isn't even required. It also regulates health insurance companies and their use of artificial intelligence when deciding to approve or deny a claim. This law takes effect July 1st. Coralville police are asking for help after a string of burglaries. Officers responded to several burglaries around 9th Avenue Tuesday night into Wednesday morning. If anyone saw anything suspicious or have security camera footage in that area that could be helpful, they're asked to contact Coralville Police. Summit Carbon Solutions announced it's scaling back a CO2 pipeline project, removing 8 Iowa counties from the route. Those counties are Shelby, Pottawatomie, Montgomery, Adams, Worth, Page, Fremont, and Mitchell counties. According to Summit, this would remove more than 400 landowners from the path and reduce the project by around 200 miles. It follows a long legal battle with landowners over eminent domain. The project still includes 27 counties in Iowa, with the pipeline going through several Midwest states. For breaking news alerts and headlines anytime, download the KCRG TV9 News app.
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0: A warmer, more active weather pattern coming to eastern Iowa. Today, a few degrees warmer than yesterday. Look for highs in the mid-70s, but then expect 80s tomorrow. There could be a few scattered showers and thunderstorms overnight tonight into tomorrow. Along with the warmer air comes repeated chances for showers and storms during the days ahead, some of which could turn strong to severe by Sunday. Temperatures in the longer-term forecast next week will begin to cool slightly, but still look for highs in the 70s, even by the time we get into the middle portion of next week. Current temperatures include Vinton reporting 54 degrees with fair skies. In Newton, it's 57, 49 in Cedar Rapids, and 46, the latest official temperature from the Waterloo Regional Airport in Waterloo Cedar Falls. And coming up as the KXCL Morning News rolls on, we look ahead towards today's Fox House Call for Health segment. We'll have an Ag History Minute and a Tech Mobility Check coming up with Ken Chester in just 30 seconds. 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
0: It's time for sports on KXCL. The Cedar Rapids Colonels offense wasn't inspiring, but it was effective and exciting on Wednesday. The Colonels edged the Fort Wayne Tin Caps 4-3. Now they've taken both games in the series thanks to late comebacks. Wednesday, it was a ninth inning comeback. The Colonels were down 3-2 when the inning began. A Fort Wayne error, then an RBI double by Yasser Mercedes tied things up. Mercedes went to third on a passed ball, then came in to score on a sacrifice fly, making both ninth inning runs unearned. In fact, the Colonels had just 5 hits during the win. The big one before the ninth inning was a 2 RBI double by Jay Thomason in the second. Colonels pitchers navigated around 13 Fort Wayne hits and 7 walks to strand 17 Tin Caps runners on base. In the process, the Colonels won their 5th in a row. They look for another against Fort Wayne tonight at 6:35. The University of Iowa baseball team is in Des Moines this evening. The Hawkeyes will face the Purdue Boilermakers during a pseudo-home series that will cap the regular season schedule. The games at Principal Park are becoming a tradition. This is the third straight year with games there, but the first time Iowa has met a Big Ten opponent. Iowa would be the 9th seed if the Big Ten tournament started today. Purdue would be the 5th. Tonight's game begins at 6:30. In Major League Baseball yesterday, the Athletics beat the St. Louis Cardinals 6-2, while it was the San Diego Padres over the Milwaukee Brewers 3-1. The Miami Marlins topped the Minnesota Twins 9-5. The Atlanta Braves 4-1 winners against the Chicago Cubs. The Chicago White Sox beat the Kansas City Royals for the second straight day, both by 6-5 final scores. NHL playoff hockey, the Colorado Avalanche eliminated the Minnesota Wild from the postseason 4-3, the final in Game 5. It went to overtime before Colorado sewed up a 5-game series victory. NBA playoff basketball, it was Game 5 between the Cleveland Cavaliers and the Detroit Pistons. That one went to overtime. Cleveland won it 117-113, and now the Cavaliers up 3-2 in the series. There will be 6 new Hawkeyes on the roster for Jan Jensen's women's basketball team next season. 2 of them were revealed on Wednesday. Bree Medina was one of the highest scorers in Division III women's basketball last season. At just 5'6", she averaged over 23 points per game for Knox College in Western Illinois. Medina is transferring to Iowa, while Ella Stromdahl will reportedly join the program as a freshman after playing pro basketball in Sweden last winter. and two UNI Panthers did well at a track and field event in Ames last weekend, and that led the Missouri Valley Conference to recognizing them on Wednesday. Parker Kiewit had a personal best in the long jump. Katie Stevens did the same thing during the same event for women. Kiewit and Stevens were recognized as the MVC Field Athletes of the Week in men's and women's categories, respectively. Get sports each hour during the KXCL Morning News. This is News Talk.
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13: 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We're in the middle of ALS Awareness Month. Amyotrophic lateral sclerosis, better known as ALS, is a progressive and fatal neurodegenerative disease with no known cure. This disease leads to the loss of control over muscles, which causes progressive weakness, difficulty breathing, and even paralysis. Health experts say many of those diagnosed with the illness typically die within 2 to 5 years after the diagnosis. According to the CDC, about 5,000 people in the U.S. are diagnosed with ALS every year, which averages to about 15 new cases daily. The disease is commonly known as Lou Gehrig's disease, after the New York Yankees player who was diagnosed with it, which ended his career in 1939. He died less than 2 years later in 1941. But the high-profile nature of his diagnosis helped spread public awareness about the rare condition. For more health news, go to foxnewshealth.com. 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
28: 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The idea of providing electricity to rural America grew rapidly when President Roosevelt took office in 1933. On May 11th, 1935, Roosevelt signed an executive order establishing the Rural Electrification Administration, the REA. In 1937, the REA drafted the Electric Cooperative Corporation Act. It was a model law that states could adopt, enabling them to form and operate a non-for-profit, consumer-owned electric cooperative. That's today's American Agriculture History Minute. I'm Mark Oppold.
0: News Talk 1540 KXCL, where Iowa comes to talk from the KXCL News Center. Around 2 p.m. on Wednesday, Linn County first responders were dispatched to the intersection of Highway 13 and Burnett Station Road for a two-vehicle accident with injuries. A car failed to yield while trying to turn off of the highway, and a semi collided with that vehicle while it was traveling southbound. The two vehicles were both involved in the accident with the car going off the road. The driver was identified as Lois Shantz. She was flown from the scene with serious injuries. Coming up, the KXCL Morning News gives way to the KXCL Live and Local program with Jeff Stein. You'll hear from Dustin Hoffman, among other guests on the program today. 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
17: He's gone back to his hotel. I'm Dave Anthony, Fox News.
18: It was a fantastic day.
17: President Trump at a state dinner following talks with China's leader.
18: We had extremely positive and productive conversations and meetings today.
17: His toast to the Chinese people came after Xi Jinping raised a glass to prosperity.
19: Both China and the United States stand to gain from cooperation and lose from confrontation.
17: Fox's Jackie Heinrich is in Beijing.
20: We knew heading into this that trade would be a major focus of President Trump and also Xi Jinping because it represents most deliverables for each side. But we knew that President Trump would be pushing Xi to play a more active role in driving Iran to the negotiating table to get them to agree to a peace deal. And the White House readout indicates that that could happen, saying Xi told Trump that China opposes Iran's efforts to militarize the Strait of Hormuz and charge tolls for its use, and agrees with the U.S. that Iran can never have a nuclear weapon.
17: We just got an update on U.S. retail sales, showing a slowdown from March when most of the increase was just us paying higher gas prices. Sales increased 0.5% in April, just 0.3% when you subtract purchases at the pump. Russia launched another barrage of missiles and drones into Ukraine overnight, killing at least 7 people in the capital, Kyiv, dozens of others injured. As President Volodymyr Zelensky says, Russia targeted civilian population centers the day after Russian attacks left 6 dead in Kyiv. The U.S. is no longer providing military aid to Ukraine, but there's a push to change that.
21: California Congressman Kevin Kiley, he switched his party affiliation from Republican to Independent in March, was the 218th signature needed on the discharge position to force a vote on the House floor. The Ukraine Support Act was introduced 13 months ago by New York Democrat Gregory Meeks, but never brought up for a vote by Speaker Mike Johnson. The bill affirms support for Ukraine and NATO, authorizes more than $1 billion in security aid and up to $8 billion more in direct loans, and imposes sanctions on countries that buy Russian oil, gas, and uranium.
17: That's Chris Foster. 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
17: Now an update on the Americans in quarantine after being taken off that hantavirus-stricken cruise and an outbreak that left 3 passengers dead.
25: Dr. Stephen Kornfeld, an oncologist who was traveling aboard the MV Hondius cruise ship, is now in the National Quarantine Unit instead of the Biocontainment Unit, where he had initially been placed in isolation after leaving the ship. He had been helping to care for his fellow passengers during the hantavirus outbreak. Kornfeld and 15 other Americans were taken to the University of Nebraska Medical Center in Omaha after being evacuated and was isolated after a test proved inconclusive results about whether he had the virus. In addition to those being monitored in Nebraska, 2 other Americans were taken to the Serious Communicable Disease Unit at Emory University Hospital in Atlanta. Tanya J. Powers, Fox News.
17: Rudy Giuliani is not only feeling better, he's back to work doing his podcast again after the former New York City mayor and controversial Trump lawyer in the president's first term was in intensive care in a Florida hospital.
1: The 81-year-old revealed Wednesday that while hospitalized with severe pneumonia earlier this month, he slipped into a coma and dreamt he was awaiting judgment before St. Peter when his late longtime friend and former deputy mayor Peter Powers appeared to intervene. Giuliani says the experience deeply affected him and that he plans to share more details later. The former mayor says he's now recovering well and feeling 100% better after days in critical condition. Ted Lindner, Fox News.
17: On Wall Street, surging Dow futures suggest big gains at the stock market at the opening bell. The Nasdaq may hit a new all-time high. There was playoff overtime drama last night. First in the NBA.
2: On the turnover, Strus comes up with it. Inside to Mitchell, banks at home. And the Cavs go up by 7.
17: And Cleveland held on to beat Detroit 117-113 on ESPN, giving the Cavaliers a 3-2 series lead over the Pistons. On the ice, there was OT, and Colorado beat Minnesota 4-3 to win the series, advancing the Avalanche to the NHL Western Conference Final. I'm Dave Anthony. This is Fox News.
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5: From the KCRG TV9 newsroom, I'm Beth Malicki. The U.S. House has passed a bill allowing year-round sales of gasoline blended with 15% ethanol. The bill passed 218 to 203, with all of Iowa's U.S. representatives voting in favor. Both Democratic and Republican administrations have issued temporary waivers to use E15 in the summertime, but proponents have said they need to have a longer-term plan. Many farmers face tight margins, rising costs, and uncertain markets following President Trump's decision to strike Iran and raise tariffs. About 40% of corn in the country is used to produce ethanol. A new law Governor Reynolds signed gives doctors more power over insurance companies when it comes to cancer screenings. Iowa has one of the country's highest rates of new cancer diagnoses. But to get screened for cancer, patients could experience delays because of health insurance denials. But with this new law, approval from insurance companies isn't even required. It also regulates health insurance companies and their use of artificial intelligence when deciding to approve or deny a claim. This law takes effect July 1st. Coralville police are asking for help after a string of burglaries. Officers responded to several burglaries around 9th Avenue Tuesday night into Wednesday morning. If anyone saw anything suspicious or have security camera footage in that area that could be helpful, they're asked to contact Coralville police. Summit Carbon Solutions announced it's scaling back a CO2 pipeline project, removing 8 Iowa counties from the route. Those counties are Shelby, Pottawatomie, Montgomery, Adams, Worth, Page, Fremont, and Mitchell counties. According to Summit, this would remove more than 400 landowners from the path and reduce the project by around 200 miles. It follows a long legal battle with landowners over eminent domain. The project still includes 27 counties in Iowa, with the pipeline going through several Midwest states. For breaking news alerts and headlines anytime,
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7: The TV9 First Alert forecast. Partly cloudy, mid-70s today. Tonight, slight chance of storms overnight will drop to the mid-50s. Early storms Friday, otherwise partly cloudy, warm and muggy with a high around 84. Down to the mid-50s, a chance of showers and thunder each day, Saturday, Sunday, and Monday, with 80s for the weekend. Strong storms possible Sunday and Monday. From the TV9 Weather Lab, I'm Justin Roberts on News Talk 1540 KXEL.
8: The Eastern Iowa temperature is 57 degrees. From KXEL.
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30: 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On this Thursday, a new Atlas poll spotlights Secretary of State Marco Rubio as being 15 points ahead of Vice President Vance with likely Republican voters for the 2028 election. That's not surprising. Rubio presents himself well, is articulate enough to explain problems like Pope Leo. He comes across as smart and non-threatening. Mr. Vance has been a good soldier for President Trump, but he has been identified as favoring a few extremists. Also, he reportedly opposed the Iranian action, losing him credibility with the president, whose endorsement GOP candidates will avidly seek in 2028. If Marco Rubio decides to run, he will capture many Hispanic voters, which Republicans badly need. So the Secretary of State is in a good position. If the primary were held tomorrow, I believe he would win. On the other side, Democrats are without much leadership. High prices for consumers are keeping the Dems afloat. That situation could turn around fast, but even if it doesn't, Marco Rubio has to be considered the favorite in the race for president in 2028. Back in a moment. 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
0: Good morning. We're back at it on a Thursday. It is the 14th day of May for 2026, and KXEL News Time is approaching 12 minutes past 8. As always, thanks so much for being along. We hope you make it a habit. In this hour, another in our special series, Iowa Talking Points, the Candidates, and we continue our conversations with the Republican candidates for governor. Today, at the Iowa Talking Points table, candidate Adam Steen joins me, and you'll hear the conversation coming up in just a moment. Coming up live 1 hour from now, a return guest to the program. He's Iowa-based national touring comedian Carl Gennetto. He has a gig coming up Friday night in the area. We'll talk about what he's been up to lately and let you know where you can see Iowa-based comedian Carl Gennetto live tomorrow night. That's when he joins us live on the radio 1 hour from now. Also in the 9 o'clock hour, Dustin Hoffman of the Iowa Agribusiness Radio Network will be along with today's RFD 1540 conversation. You can never talk too much about safety on the farm. We'll do it coming up in the 9 o'clock hour. Also in the 9 o'clock hour, KXEL's Tim Harwood will speak with return guest Corey Herless of the Hearst Center for the Arts. They're rededicating a special statue this weekend, and you'll learn about it in 90 minutes. Then in the 10 o'clock hour, another event for you on Sunday. Head on over to Camp Courageous near Monticello. It's Cruising for Camp Courageous, and Craig Stantmuller of Camp Courageous will talk about the cruise event, which is this Sunday at the camp, and we'll have that for you in the 10 o'clock hour. All that and more as we are live and local until 11, at which time it's the Glenn Beck radio program. 60 seconds away, Republican candidate for governor Adam Steen joins us for Iowa Talking Points, the Candidates. 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
14: 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Now, Iowa Talking Points, The Candidates, from Studio 5 at Mudd and Cedar Falls, here is Jeff Stein.
0: Hello and welcome. There will be a new governor in the state of Iowa in January of 2027. It's an open seat this year due to the retirement of Governor Kim Reynolds after what will be nearly a decade of service in that job. There are five Republicans seeking their party's nomination to face a Democrat in the November general election, and one of those five joins us here at the Iowa Talking Points table today. He is Adam Steen. Mr. Steen, as noted, a Republican candidate for governor online. It's adamsteen.com. Mr. Steen, thanks so much for taking the time.
15: Jeff, thank you for being here. It's an honor to be here. Pleasure to be here.
0: Tell us what led you to make this run. And if I remember your background correctly, this is your first try for elective office.
15: Correct. This is my first time jumping into a political race. When I announced my candidacy a little over 7 months ago, we announced it down at our church in Pleasant Hill, and I was interviewed by a newspaper, and they said, why did you jump into this race? And I said, I've been planning and preparing for a moment like this for 15 years. And as I was planning and preparing, it seemed like things were going kind of back and forth in a zigzag. But now that I am in this race, I can look back, and in my entire background is a straight line. And so it was very clear to me that it was time to jump into the race. And I jumped into the race to preserve and protect the culture of Iowa and preserve and protect the freedom that we have here in the state of Iowa.
0: What was lacking in the discourse in the campaign at that point that called you to make this move? Because it's a huge upheaval for a family. You had to leave your job,
15: yes,
0: which meant a whole different set of challenges. So what was not there that led you to say, I need to step up?
15: Yeah, that's a great question. Before I decided to run, there were other names that were being tossed out that might be jumping in the race. And I'm not going to mention their names, but probably people could figure that out. And then I started to get some phone calls from different organizations, different influencers, community leaders. And then I had a conversation with my wife, and I said, hey, this may be the time to do this. And so she and I had a conversation with a very influential sort of politico, and we drove home, and I said, if we do this, and I think we are supposed to do this, I'm going to have to resign my job. We're going to leave a life of predictability. We're going to leave a life of comfort, and we are going to put ourselves into an atmosphere that we know not what is in front of us. And we both looked at each other and said, we have to do this. We've got two boys, Riker and Maverick. Riker's 10, Maverick's 8. We care about their future so much, and we care about the state so much. We felt that at that time, my background was custom fit for this position, and the time was custom fit for a time such as this, and we jumped right in.
0: We'll talk a little more about your background, sure, in another segment, but it's difficult to segment this because a decision like how do you run for governor?
15: It's all connected.
0: Everything.
15: Yeah.
0: What's the number one challenge facing the state of Iowa in 2026 moving into when you would take office in 2027?
15: That's a great question. There's a lot of challenges right now. I think the number one challenge I'm hearing across the state, and believe it or not, as connected as Iowa is connected. We've got networks, and it's the Kevin Bacon 6 degrees of whomever. I am starting to realize that there's some disconnects out there. There's discord. There's fracturing within the Republican Party. There's fracturing within certain different advocacy groups within the Republican Party as well. We need better connection. We need better community across the state. And we need to make sure that we as a political organization, a political party, are listening to boots in the ground all across rural Iowa and even in parts of urban Iowa. We need better connection across the state. We need better ears and understanding so that we can make decisions that benefits all Iowans, not just a select few.
0: What are some of the issues that are creating especially a wide disconnect within your party at this time? And again, this has nothing to do with anybody who has been in office, because things hit critical mass when they hit critical mass.
15: Yeah.
0: So what are some of the key issues where it's different whether you're in Shenandoah as opposed to Decorah, for example?
15: There are two issues that jump right out. The first one is the carbon sequestration pipeline. I do not believe an eminent domain should be used for carbon sequestration in that pipeline. I'm not anti-eminent domain for purposes such as oil, natural gas, transmission lines. I think eminent domain should be used sparingly. But in the case of carbon sequestration, I do not believe eminent domain should be used. Now, I'm a free market capitalist, and so I would say if you can privately negotiate the contracts with farmers, let it rip. Go for it. But eminent domain should not be used in that situation. That's created a divide within the Republican Party, I'm sure you know, and many others are talking about. And the other issue is property tax. We are very divided in property tax. And one thing that I'm seeing right now, I'm watching the House, I'm watching the Senate, I'm watching the governor's bill come out. But what I don't see is a ton of interaction with local rural communities with, okay, let's put a cap at 2%. If you put a cap at 2%, that may negatively impact a rural community that is budgeting and spending appropriately. So I don't think we should be making these blanket legislative policies that impact communities in a different way with downstream negative consequences if we're not having those conversations. So those are two that jump out right away, which I'm sure obviously you're familiar with.
0: Well, and if you look at the 2026 Iowa General Assembly, those are the two stumbling points that there's not even an assurance that we'll get anywhere on it. So let's go that direction.
15: Yeah.
0: Let's say there is no agreement on the eminent domain private property rights issue.
15: Mm-hmm.
0: Your governor in January of 2027.
15: Yeah.
0: How do you get the parties together? And again, for the recollection of the audience, the House and Senate passed a bill last year. Yep. The governor vetoed it.
15: Yep.
0: And now they're doing the dance again. So let's say you're governor. What about that issue?
15: Yeah, flat out, what I would do is pull the legislature together. And I would say, I need to see a bill revolving around carbon sequestration that needs one line. The one line needs to say eminent domain cannot be used for carbon sequestration. You can expand the corridor. You can privately negotiate. Does not matter to me. But there needs to be a line that says eminent domain cannot be used for carbon sequestration. And I'm willing to not sign a budget until that hits my desk. And if that hits my desk, I will sign that bill immediately to make sure that our property rights are protected.
0: There are certain people who have Republican affiliation who are donors to campaigns who have a different view than that.
15: Correct.
0: That is as neutrally phrased as I can make it, but it is a neutral situation.
15: Yeah.
0: That causes pressure on a Republican, does it not?
15: Correct. No, it does. And I've had conversations with close relationships of mine that, I mean, there are a lot of investors in that pipeline. I mean, I don't know how many there are, but there are a lot of them. It's a very large project. And the way I approach it is, look, just remove eminent domain. And then go get it. Free market, let capitalism reign. I mean, that's been my background. Obviously, we'll talk about that. But there's no reason that we should be using the government for that situation for this project. And let's let the free market reign. Let's let investors put their money in and then privately negotiate these contracts with farmers, and we can all be on down the road.
0: The other issue is property taxes. Mm-hmm. The legislature tried, not all that many years ago, to effectuate some level of reform by shouldering the burden for mental health from counties. The idea was, well, the counties will pass those savings on to taxpayers, and some did very well, and others didn't. So how do you address that issue? Because the word I get is, of all the bills, that might be the hardest one to get across the finish line in an election year.
15: That is exactly right, and it's exactly why I'm talking about creating blanket legislation across the state without being hyper-local and understanding the downstream ramifications. And I'll point this out. I was up in Estherville last weekend, actually, and somebody showed me an article, and the headline was, "Property tax is the number one issue of this legislative session." 1996. So we've been talking about this for a long time. I wasn't paying attention to politics in 1990. I probably should have been. What I have seen is property tax proposals and legislation that have regionalized different systems and different programs. And it's kind of over-regionalized. I was in Tama County the other day, and some of the regionalization that has happened when a mental health patient when the sheriff or police officer can't find a place for the mental health patient, they send them to the county jail to give them time. When they go into the county jail, they're under the property tax payment after that. And that was an oversight. And we need to fix those things. And what I told the sheriff and the chief of police down there is we need to look at what we have regionalized and take a more hyper-local approach so that we can figure out what decisions have been made that we can peel back and adjust so that rural communities don't suffer from larger pieces of legislation like that.
0: We're due for our break, but I want to hone in on this point. We have wonderful, wonderful rural areas.

0: to take this and plug and play this in Northwest Iowa and Southwest Iowa. And they said, time out. They said, this works for this community. And they said, these are the skill sets in the area that this community has. And I said, that's a great point. So I can't over-regionalize my economic development strategy either. So every county has sets of gifts and talents and people and innovation opportunities. And we need to look at the each area independently and figure out, number one, how can the government get out of the way? And two, how can we foster more innovation and entrepreneurship for local communities so that they can thrive without government getting in their way?
1: And we'll come back to the rural-urban situation as we continue with Adam Steen. He is a Republican candidate for governor. The website is adamsteen.com. More about his background when Iowa Talking Points, the candidates, continues.
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13: I was born blind, and for a blind person, building a Lego set on their own is practically impossible because all the instructions are pictures.
12: Matthew Schifrin is founder of Bricks for the Blind. He tells the Associated Press that when blind kids can build Lego sets on their own, it's not just a fun pastime, it's liberating.
13: It was truly incredible building my first ever set. This was something that I had thought of as off limits.
12: Schifrin approached Lego to pitch them the importance of accessible instructions for the blind.
13: Lego said we can do 20 sets a year. But I thought to myself, you know, we can do more.
12: Today, Bricks for the Blind has adapted more than 530 sets for blind people, and they post free text-based instructions explaining how to build the sets on their website. Schifrin works with a team of 30 sighted writers and blind testers. Making a set accessible takes a week or two, depending on its size. But Schifrin says they have sets that are as small as 35 pieces, up to 4,000. Amy Morris, Bloomberg Radio.
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3: 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Here again is Jeff Stein.
1: And as Iowa Talking Points, the candidates continues, I'm joined by Republican candidate for governor Adam Steen, adamsteen.com. Tell us about your background. Where'd you grow up?
0: Yeah, I am originally from Indianola, just south of Des Moines. For those that don't know, probably most people do. I spent my life wanting to be a baseball player. It's all I focused on. It's all I cared about. In 2002, I got a call on draft day. I was at Minnesota State, Mankato, senior in college, and the Phillies said, congratulations, Adam. You're now part of the Phillies family. I became a professional athlete and a pitcher, and didn't realize that Division II up to the professional leagues, my fastball was just batting practice for the pros. And two short seasons in, they said, hey, you're no longer part of the family. Here's your plane ticket home. And I flew back to Des Moines in 2004. And was very fortunate that my father, who had 43 years investment banking experience, said, I want you to join my company. I want you to learn how businesses grow. I want you to learn strategic partnerships, joint ventures. And I just grounded out with my father for 6 years and learned how businesses operated, how they grew. And then at 30 years old, I had a recommitment to Christ, recommitment to the Lord, and shifted my focus. And I started to focus more on how I could be a better servant leader, how I could be a better leader in the community, and took what I learned learned in investment banking and jumped into entrepreneurship, started my own company, built a turkey decoy business. A friend of mine invented the product, and I took it and wrote the business plan, private placement, sourced the manufacturing, and launched the product. It hit the shelves at every major outdoor retailer across the country, and met my

0: My wife Casey at a Panera Bread, and she and I met 8 months later. We were married. We got two boys, Riker and Maverick. They're just the joy of our life. There's a tremendous story with Riker. He was born 4th of July, 2015. At 4 months old, he was diagnosed with a rare genetic disorder, and we were told he'd likely never walk, likely never talk. But a year ago, almost to the day, a boy who's not supposed to walk or talk at 9 years old walked up to a microphone at a church and delivered a 5-minute sermon in front of 500 people. So we're a family of hope. We're a family of grit, faith, determination. And we're a family that we're all in to impact the state of Iowa for as long as we can.
1: There are a lot of people in this race and others who cite faith as one of the foundations. How does that apply to you in your job and governance, and how would that guide you as governor of the state of Iowa?
0: Yeah. So I started studying my faith 15 years ago. Through my studies, I joined the Iowa School of Ministry and became a certified minister within the Assemblies of God Network. So I'm technically a reverend because I don't pastor a church. But that faith journey and my understanding of my worldview through my my study of the Bible and my commitment to the Lord, it shapes me, it forms me, and it helps guide my decision making so that my decisions are consistent and they're built on a foundation of truth. They're built on a foundation of faith, and that means that there are times when we have to realize like we can't force faith on people, but what I can do is I can make decisions that are led by what I feel are the right thing at the right time, and if I do that consistently, people will see that and they'll go, okay, that's somebody that I want to follow. But we live in a free country, so I will not force my faith on anybody. But if somebody asks me a question and says, hey, how did you get to the spot that you're in? I always point back to my faith because that's where this whole thing started for me.
1: You mentioned in the prior segment that you left a job in state government in order to make this run. That job was as director of DAS, the Department of Administrative Services.
0: Yeah.
1: That's a nice job title, but I'll bet a lot of people watching are not sure what exactly that means. So, as the director of DAS, especially over the last few years, that was a pretty pivotal time in state government.
0: It was a monstrous time in state government. And those who don't know what administrative services is within a state, when I was recruited into the position, I'd never heard of it either. So I was at a firm in West Des Moines, and governor's office recruited me into her cabinet for that role. And I said, what is DAS? What is this? And then I started to learn that administrative services oversees state accounting, state human resources, state procurement, so the purchases of goods and services, state investigations, major maintenance, all the guts of operational activities within the entire executive branch fell within my purview. I oversaw 350 people directly and 20,000 organizationally across the executive branch, and it was a monster. It was challenging every single day. There were new problems that were brought up. My department oversaw many of the largest efficiency projects and money-saving projects that the state has executed. Just one of them was alignment. So we used to have 37 agencies within the state. We now have 16. My department put the interworkings of all of those agencies together behind the scenes. So I got direct eyes-on access to how every single department within the state of Iowa's executive branch operates. And it was a wonderful training ground, a tremendous challenge, but we thrived. We did a fantastic job in that role. And I built a wonderful team. There's still a wonderful team there. So when I resigned and walked away from that, I told my team before I left, I said, I'm coming back and we're going to continue to do the things that we're doing. We're just going to do it at a higher level. And I feel like they're excited for that. I feel like they're rooting me on. I still have employees that show up at different events that we do. And it was a wonderful job. I was great at my job. I did not want to resign, but I knew I had to preserve and protect the state.
1: Conflict of interest of working in state government while running for a job to run state government?
0: Correct. Yeah. No. So actually what was funny is my wife and I decided, we said, okay, there's no way I can do both of these. Because that job, I mean, it 7:45 in the morning, nonstop challenge all day long. I mean, it's more than 40 hours a week. And I said, I'm not going to be able to do both of these things. Well, then I asked my general counsel at DAS, I said, can I even do both? And we looked at Iowa code, and technically, legally, I couldn't do it anyway, which makes sense. So we had decided we were going to resign. Then we knew we had to resign. So we stepped out of the boat and said, let's let this thing rip here. So.
1: Is it too much? And I do not know the inner workings, but the governor had a plan for reorganization and alignment. The legislature passed it, and they just sort of walk away at that point. Somebody's got to implement it. It was the Department of Administrative Services that had to take what the legislature had prepared and put it into action.
0: Thus, the challenge with Department of Administrative Services. Yeah, no, the legislature passed the bill, and then it became, okay, this is on your guys' shoulders. I mean, so we had to change accounting strings. We had to change job classifications. I mean, again, so we had to get to know the inner workings of every single department. And the larger challenges reached my desk. The smaller, medium-sized challenges my team implemented and got done. I have a fantastic team there, like I said. But yeah, we did all the inner workings. And we just do the biddings of the legislature when laws are passed, and it tended to work very well regardless of what the situation was.
1: Where else can one go with this? Because again, there was the effort to streamline government. The governor then later convened a DOGE caucus with a report. So what would you do as governor?
0: Yeah.
1: If it's necessary to take that even further.
0: Yeah, no, absolutely. So when you do a project of that scope and scale, there's always different opportunities that you can see along the way. And some things I identified, which I put on a list before I walked out the door, I would love to centralize financial reporting within the state. Now, I said that early on in the campaign, and no one really cared what I, you know, what, who cares? Well, then the fraud in Minneapolis was exposed. If you don't have line of sight and how all the dollars are being spent, that can happen. So what I want to do is I want to centralize finance within the state of Iowa, more shared service model. I want to centralize all HR functions within the state of Iowa's executive branch. No one cared when I said that early until Dr. Ian Roberts was exposed as a poor hire for the Des Moines Public Schools. And I also want to bring procurement and IT back into administrative services. That department is a shared service department, which means you can consolidate services, create more efficiency and more money savings across all the executive branch. And I think we need to turn that into a bigger shared service. But that's just one thing that I would do. It would take time, but we could do it.
1: Any more things to discuss with Adam Steen? He is a Republican running for governor. AdamSteen.com is the website. And we will continue the conversation in just a moment. Short break now. Back on the other side on Iowa Talking Points, the candidates.

0: The TV9 First Alert forecast. Partly cloudy, mid-70s today. Tonight, slight chance of storms overnight. Will drop to the mid-50s. Early storms Friday. Otherwise, partly cloudy, warm and muggy with a high around 84. Down to the mid-50s. A chance of showers and thunder each day. Saturday, Sunday, and Monday with 80s for the weekend. Strong storms possible Sunday and Monday. From the TV9 Weather Lab, I'm Justin Roberts on News Talk 1540 KXEL.
1: The Eastern Iowa temperature is 62 degrees from KXEL.
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3: And on this edition of Iowa Talking Points, the candidates, I'm joined by Adam Steen. Mr. Steen is a Republican, one of five Republicans running for governor in the June primary election. AdamSteen.com is his website. And I just mentioned that there are five of you who are on the ballot. First things first, somebody's got to win the nomination. Distinguish your background, your record, et cetera, from your four opponents.
4: Yeah, no, absolutely. So what I've been talking about all across the state, and we've been traveling around for 7 months. It's been wonderful just meeting with Iowans at every step of the way. I've got 18 years as a business owner, 18 years in the private sector. So business is my primary background. Common sense, 101 business principles. I was able to take that business background, go inside of state government, and for 5 years ran the operations of state government. So taking a business approach inside of state government produced some of the best outcomes from the largest state projects that we've run. And so with that background, something I talk about on a regular basis, there are three things that the governor has to do very well, because I believe the governor is the CEO of the state. I look at things from a business perspective. And as the CEO of the state, there's three things you've got to do very well. And the first one is operate. You need to be able to operate the state and know how our tax dollars flow and come out as services on the other end. And from an operational perspective, there's not a resume that can stand up against mine. When I resigned my position, I turned in my badge, and I joke, but I'm dead serious. I just have to get my badge back. I can badge in, and I'm ready to run the state on day one. I know the players. I know the ins and outs of the operations. The second thing is culture. The CEO of the state is going to impact culture from top all the way to the bottom. And from my perspective, I believe that Iowans have grit. I believe we're tough. I believe we have hope, determination, faith. I believe that we need to be talking about that on a regular basis so that kids, as they're kind of roaming around their digital devices, all of a sudden realize, hey, we need to put the device down. We need to go outside. We need to work with our hands. We need to solve problems. And we need to start championing an attitude and a culture of grit across the state, because that's who we are as Iowans. We get up early. We go to bed late. We fix problems when we see them. We get dirty when we do it, and we get up and do it all again the next day. I'll be the largest champion of skilled trades. I think we have an unbelievable opportunity in the trades. That includes skilled trades. We think about welding, electric, plumbing, but also in healthcare, the trade of healthcare. We need to get those activities in front of kids at a younger age, 7th, 8th grade, 9th grade. Bring vocational studies and industrial arts back into the schools at a younger age. We need to champion that, creating public-private partnerships like the CAPS program that I mentioned. We need to make sure that kids are learning, hey, you may not be cut out for a four-year university. You could get a job right out of high school, and you could achieve the American dream by the time you're 22 years old. So we need to do that. We need to champion communities, churches, nonprofits to rise up and start taking ownership in their community again. And for the love, get the government out of the way. Quit relying on the government for help. And so from a cultural perspective, I can't legislate that, but we can champion that. So the governor has to operate, has to understand culture. And lastly, the governor, as the CEO of the state, has to form and shape policy that fits Iowans. And so some of the things we talked about, we got to make sure our property rights are protected. We got to make sure our property taxes are in alignment and make sure that they're being stewarded appropriately. I think we need to go to a zero-based budget model across the state, all political subdivisions, all schools, even the executive branch, so that we can create line item budgets and transparency and accountability on the spend. From my perspective, that's what separates me from the other candidates, even on the Democrat side. You're looking at somebody who's got not just experience, but detailed understanding of the day-to-day so that we can take the state, we can move it forward, we can grow it, we can work through economic development channels, we can recruit businesses here, and again, create those public-private partnerships that provide jobs for Iowans to keep them here in the state.
3: So, resume is obviously unique. Many of your opponents in this primary have held elective office at the State House, or in one case, State House and Washington. And I'm sure that they will say, well, I've been in the Capitol and I've worked on legislation, so now I can be the governor. To me, those are different skill sets. And I'm not just saying that because you've not been a lawmaker, but for those who say, well, I've already know where Capitol Hill is, and you do too, but why is that not enough, shall we say?
4: Yeah, having been inside the belly of the beast and having seen how legislation takes shape. Now, one of the questions I got in the first debate was, you've never dealt with legislation. And I said, well, time out. That was a main component of my job, was taking what the legislature was working on and implementing it. So I would work with the legislature to make sure that policy fit with the operations of the state. And that's the key, is if policy is going to be created and policy is going to become law, or ideas are going to become law, it's got to fit with the operations of the state. And so, again, I've done that. I've worked on that. So it's nothing against a politician. But one of the things the Democrats rose up against me on my first, when I was first appointed by the governor, they said, he's an outsider. He's a business guy. He's not a politician. And I wore that as a badge of honor. So I got confirmed by the Senate, barely. And then I operated for 4 years. I was reappointed by the governor after my four-year term was up. And after the Democrats had seen how well I operated the state, I went back up for confirmation. I was confirmed 50-0 by Republicans and Democrats with no questions asked. They said, this guy knows how to run the state of Iowa, so we appreciate him in there. We're not going to ask any questions. Never happened before in the history of that department. But that's the difference between bringing a business person inside state government that also understands how legislation connects to services that that Iowans deserve.
3: With regard to education, the Democrat nominee is not a fan of the education savings accounts and is something that is he's making a very large part of his campaign. And again, this is a primary, but you do know that that will be a main issue. So talk about education, if you will, broadly, the state's role in funding it. We've had one of your opponents has told me he wants a world-class education system. All right. What would you do with education?
4: Yeah, no, we need to expand the ESA school choice program 100%. One of my big fears is should I not be the candidate? I'm not comfortable. Another candidate on the Republican side can beat Rob Sand. And I know Rob Sand is going to do everything he can to take out the ESA program. And that will decimate independent and private schools across the state. We cannot have that. And that's one of the main reasons I jumped in. That's preservation of our culture and our freedom. We need to expand that program. And when I say that, that doesn't mean that I'm against public schools. My two boys go to public school. What I'm against are the standards and requirements that are being forced down upon teachers that don't allow them to teach kids how they're going to learn. And I know that firsthand because my son, Riker, he is forced upon these globalized, common core, ridiculous standards. And the teachers, we go to the conferences and like, well, we have to grade him on fluency in reading. He reads with 100% accuracy, 100% comprehension, but fluency isn't there because that's not how his body operates. And so, well, he's not meeting the standard. Well, he should. And we need to teach him in a different way. And so what I would like to do is I would like to expand public school access to include classical education. Give parents an option. Choose. Do you want to stick with the Common Core philosophy here, or do you want to offer them an opportunity of classical education, phonic-based education, critical thinking? And then what that will do, I believe, will create an opportunity for new industry across the state. So teachers are then going to need to learn classical education, and we can teach that in our universities. And I believe people will come into Iowa because they want to learn how to teach classical education, and then there will be jobs for them right here in the state. And oh, by the way, people say, well, you're crazy. Look at Mississippi. Mississippi switched to classical education within their state. They were 48th in the nation, and I believe it was 2 or 3 years after flipping to classical education, they're now sixth. This works. It changes the culture. It changes the style and attitude of kids on how they learn. That's what we need to expand. We don't need to sit there and say, oh, our tax dollars need to go for this. No, no, no. We need to provide an avenue for our kids to learn the way they're able to learn. And that's through classical education. And it's through pushing the ESA program forward into private and independent schools.
3: Is there not a problem with school boards who, and we have said to people, well, run for city council, run for school board. You can make a change. But I've heard from a number of school board members who say, I can't do anything. Yeah. It's all prescribed from the top down. So how do we get past that?
4: Yeah, we need to break the top. We have to decimate the top. And I'm not afraid to say that. We have in many cases at these higher levels in administrative positions, people making decisions that have never had classroom experience. That's a problem. When you're making those decisions from the top without knowing how it impacts the bottom, we see it in our family every single day. Again, my son has got an IEP. We use the AEAs. He's got a one-on-one at school. And we see that the decisions that are made from the top that impact the resources at the ground level that don't allow them to operate. So we're not anti-teacher. We're not anti-public school. What I'm anti are these standards that don't make sense for our teachers and our children.
3: Adam Steen is a Republican. He is running for governor. One more segment with Mr. Steen after this short break. This is Iowa Talking Points, the candidates.
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2: 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Here again is Jeff Stein.
3: And a final few minutes with Adam Steen. He is a Republican, one of five, on the June 2nd primary ballot for governor in the state. AdamSteen.com is his website. I brought up the fact that there is a Democrat who is already known to be in the race. In other words, there's no primary challenge. Mm-hmm. One of the things that people look at, of course, in determining who to vote for in a primary, issues, yes, but also electability. Mm-hmm. Now, you made the assertion, I opened the door, to say you're the only one who can beat Mr. Sand, tell us why that is a distinguishing point as Republicans cast a ballot in June.
4: Yeah, there are really two factors. And one thing that I talk about is in many places that I can go, again, having 5 years in Department of Administrative Services, part of my role was to work with the auditor's office, which from my perspective, Rob Sand has been posing as an auditor for 7 years. And I say that because there are some meetings that he should have been at that were some of the most important meetings that the state will ever produce. And one of them was a meeting about the ACFR, the Annual Comprehensive Financial Report. It's the most important financial report that the state produces. My department at State Accounting Enterprise produces that report. We then work with the treasurer's office to make sure everything balances, and then we try to work with the auditor's office to get them to sign off and say, hey, you know, these numbers are working, we look good, everything's fine. They play politics with that situation. They put us in a spot where it may have put the ACFR, as it's called, in jeopardy from being turned in late, which impacts the state bond rating, which impacts how much how expensive money is going to be for the state. He played politics with that situation. And proof of that is when he sent documents to the Des Moines Register and he said, hey, look at this. Governor Reynolds' administration is playing politics with this situation. But if you look at those documents, my name's all over those documents because my role oversaw that report. You will see my signature and sign off before anybody else's. I was not playing politics with that situation. And there are several other situations that I got involved in that I tried to work with his office on, but rather than doing his job, he played politics. And I long for the opportunity to ask him those questions because the challenge we've got right now is that he doesn't have a primary opponent. So he doesn't have to answer any questions. He can run around and talk about pizza and buffalo wings, and he doesn't have to answer challenges. challenging questions like, why did you play politics with the most important report that the state produces from a financial perspective? The second thing is, we have a tremendous grassroots game right now. We've got a ton of organization across the state. We've got endorsements from Steve Dace, Bob Vanderplas, the family leader. I mean, you know, they continue to roll in. And we have put forth a grassroots effort that connects us not just to the faith community, but also the business community. Again, I've got a faith background like other of my opponents, but I've also got a detailed business background. So I've got a wide lane in business. I've got a wide lane in the faith, evangelical, Christian conservative lane, and also through the younger generation as well. Through internal polling, the younger generation appreciates my message. They appreciate my enthusiasm. They appreciate my ability to connect with them on issues that talks about, let's achieve the American dream. So on one end, my ability to defeat Rob Sand is legitimate and tactical through an operational and experiential perspective, but then also from a cultural sort of finger on the pulse perspective across the state. We are ready to rock and roll. We're ready to win this thing.
3: Well, you are asking Republicans to vote for you, and we have just a few minutes left. I'll let you address them directly.
4: Yeah, I appreciate that. You're looking at a candidate that not just has operational experience, but has his finger on the pulse of the culture of Iowa. And when I jumped into this race, I jumped into this race to preserve and protect the culture and the freedom of the state. I've made decisions. I've been knocked down. I've never stayed down. I've developed scars over my career. But I've always gotten back up, and I've always been willing to fight. And I fight for my family every single day. I fight for my wife every day, my two boys every single day. And my commitment to you, my commitment to Iowans, is that I will fight for you as hard as I fight for my family every single day. And I do that fearlessly. I'm unafraid. I will not back down, and I will preserve and protect the culture of Iowa. And we're going to look at Iowa. Iowa will be a shining light on a hill. When states like Virginia, Minnesota, Illinois continue to go down the tubes, they're going to look at Iowa. And they're going to say, how did you keep Iowa free? And we'll be able to answer that question, because we will be free. We will preserve and protect this culture. And so I ask for your support. God bless you. God bless the great state of Iowa.
3: Were you a left-handed or right-handed pitcher?
4: Unfortunately, I was right-handed. Yeah, that's why I'm here.
3: I was good.
4: Otherwise,
3: to say,
4: I'd still be playing.
3: I thought if you were going to say you were left-handed, that was the only thing to the left about you. I was waiting for that.
4: Not even that.
3: Not even that. Mr. Steen, thank you for the time and good luck on
4: thank
3: the campaign
4: you. Trail. Appreciate you.
3: He is a Republican running for governor, Adam Steen, and you find out more at adamsteen.com. And that brings us to the close of this edition of Iowa Talking Points, the Candidates. Thanks so much for being with us.
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9: I'm Mark Oppold, and this is today's Bottom Line Report on News Talk 1540 KXEL. President Trump continues talks in China today and has a team of CEOs at his side. I'm Mark Oppold, today's Bottom Line Report. This is the first visit to China from a sitting U.S. president since President Trump visited in 2017 during his first term. His trade team on this trip includes a dozen business executives, including CEOs from NVIDIA, Apple, CEO of Boeing, and Citibank. Bottom line analysts say, despite deep fundamental issues like the war in Iran, the Strait of Hormuz, and Taiwan, both presidents will want to show elements of cooperation while still maintaining positions of power and control to their respective citizens. President Trump is scheduled to depart Beijing tomorrow afternoon. Agriculture will be part of the discussions again, but not front and center as they were in the earlier visit when the two met in South Korea last October. This is the Bottom Line Report. 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I'm Mark Oppold, wishing you a profitable day.
10: It's late at night now in China. I'm Dave Anthony, Fox News, where President Trump was a guest of honor at a state dinner.
11: I'd now like to raise a glass and propose a toast to the rich and enduring ties between the American and Chinese people.
10: That was after the president said he had extremely positive and productive talks with Chinese leader Xi Jinping, who toasted to prosperity.
12: And the China-U.S. relationship is the most important bilateral relationship in the world. We must make it work and never mess it up.
10: Well, there's one thing that could mess it up: support for Taiwan. There's a Chinese statement after the talks
13: warning the U.S. that the Taiwan question is the most important issue for U.S.-China relations, and if it is not handled properly, quote, the two countries will have clashes and even conflicts, putting the entire relationship in great jeopardy. Taiwan independence and cross-strait peace are as irreconcilable as fire and water.
10: Fox's Jackie Heinrich also reports from Beijing. They spent a lot of time talking trade, too.
13: It's pretty clear the two sides come away from this with a managed detente on the trade war that came to a truce more than a year ago. They both get something out of this meeting.
10: The two leaders also talked about Iran, with China's leader agreeing Iran can't have a nuclear weapon and the Strait of Hormuz should be open. But Fox's Lucas Tomlinson reports from Dubai, Iran has seized another cargo ship.
14: An attack on a ship 38 nautical miles off the coast of here in the UAE. That ship now seen heading towards Iranian waters. Another indication the strait remains closed.
10: Oil prices, they're slightly down today. Gas, though, is up another 2 cents. And we found out this morning there was a slowdown in retail sales last month, increasing just 0.5%, more than a full point lower than in March. But that increase then was mostly just us paying higher prices at the gas pump. On Wall Street, there are big gains. At one point, the Dow hit over 50,000. The NASDAQ and the S&P 500 this morning hit new record highs. 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
10: Now back to the gains at the stock market. The Dow's up 249 points. It's under 50,000, but it briefly crossed that threshold a short time ago as the NASDAQ gains 91. It hit an all-time high this morning. So did the S&P 500. It's adding 28 points now. We mentioned oil's down slightly. WTI still about $100 a barrel. Gas's 2 cent rise puts AAA's national average for regular at $4.53 per gallon. That's 2 cents cheaper than last Thursday, though. The Fed's tracking inflation closely. as it gets a new chairman to replace Jerome Powell, who President Trump had criticized harshly for not cutting interest rates enough. Kevin Warsh will take over.
17: President Trump, after weeks of speculation, tapped Warsh in January to be the new Fed chair. But an ongoing probe into current chair Jerome Powell over Fed headquarters renovations paused key Republican support. In April, that investigation was dropped, and the Senate Banking Committee moved Warsh's nomination to the full Senate, which confirmed him Wednesday. Warsh takes over as Fed chair when Powell's term as its leader ends Friday. Warsh will be in charge at the next meeting of the Federal Open Market Committee, which sets U.S. monetary policy on June 16th and 17th. Grinnell Scott, Fox News.
10: In addition to the retail sales report this morning, we also got an unemployment update today. First-time claims increased about 6% last week to 211,000. The number of people still collecting jobless benefits also rose to 1.78 million. A hockey coach has just lost his job. The Edmonton Oilers fired Chris Knobloch after a first-round playoff exit. He led the Oilers to the NHL Stanley Cup Final the last two seasons, but Edmonton lost both to Florida. Last night, there was overtime on ice. That was a game and series-winning goal for Colorado on TNT, beating Minnesota 4-3, advancing the Avalanche to the NHL Western Conference Final. I'm Dave Anthony, and this is Fox News.
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20: From the KCRG TV9 newsroom, I'm Beth Malicki. The U.S. House has passed a bill allowing year-round sales of gasoline blended with 15% ethanol. The bill passed 218 to 203, with all of Iowa's U.S. representatives voting in favor. Both Democratic and Republican administrations have issued temporary waivers to use E15 in the summertime, but proponents have said they need to have a longer-term plan. Many farmers face tight margins, rising costs, and uncertain markets following President Trump's decision to strike Iran and raise tariffs. About 40% of corn in the country is used to produce ethanol. A new law Governor Reynolds signed gives doctors more power over insurance companies when it comes to cancer screenings. Iowa has one of the country's highest rates of new cancer diagnoses. But to get screened for cancer, patients could experience delays because of health insurance denials. But with this new law, approval from insurance companies isn't even required. It also regulates health insurance companies and their use of artificial intelligence when deciding to approve or deny a claim. This law takes effect July 1st. Coralville police are asking for help after a string of burglaries. Officers responded to several burglaries around 9th Avenue Tuesday night into Wednesday morning. If anyone saw anything suspicious or have security camera footage in that area that could be helpful, they're asked to contact Coralville police. Summit Carbon Solutions announced it's scaling back a CO2 pipeline project, removing 8 Iowa counties from the route. Those counties are Shelby, Pottawatomie, Montgomery, Adams-Worth, Page, Fremont, and Mitchell counties. According to Summit, this would remove more than 400 landowners from the path and reduce the project by around 200 miles. It follows a long legal battle with landowners over eminent domain. The project still includes 27 counties in Iowa, with the pipeline going through several Midwest states. For breaking news alerts and headlines anytime,
0: the TV9 First Alert forecast. Partly cloudy, mid-70s today. Tonight, slight chance of storms overnight. Will drop to the mid-50s. Early storms Friday. Otherwise, partly cloudy, warm and muggy with a high around 84. Down to the mid-50s. A chance of showers and thunder each day. Saturday, Sunday, and Monday with 80s for the weekend. Strong storms possible Sunday and Monday. From the TV9 Weather Lab, I'm Justin Roberts on News Talk 1540. 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
3: Nothing to see on TV9 First Alert Pinpoint Doppler Radar on this Thursday morning. Fair skies across the board. That includes Decorah at 57 degrees, at 63 in Boone, 62 in Des Moines. Iowa City has 61 at 63 at Independence. Monticello reports 59 at 65 in Vinton. Again, fair skies everywhere. And wind from the south gusting at more than 25 miles an hour in many locations, by the way. 63 on the thermometer in both Charles City and Mason City. Also 63 in Ames, 64 in Clarion and Marshalltown. Olwine has 61 at 63 in Webster City. And in Newton, a fair sky and 64 degrees. Eastern Iowa Airport, south wind at 9. It's fair and 62 in the city of Five Seasons. Waterloo Regional Airport, south wind at 14, it's gusting to 21, and with a fair sky, 65 now is the temperature in Waterloo Cedar Falls. 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We'll add another 10 or 12 degrees to that later on. Overnight low was 44, and again, 65 now. 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
22: 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There's nothing that's not going to be said there. 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It's really that simple.
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3: And good morning to you once again. It's hour number two of the program on the air live across the state of Iowa, 50,000 watts strong on a Thursday morning, KXEL News Time. 12 minutes past 9. Thanks so much for being along. Coming up this hour, Dustin Hoffman of the Iowa Agribusiness Radio Network will be along with an RFD 1540 conversation updating us on the passage of year-round E15 in the House yesterday. What's the prospect in the Senate? And, oh, by the way, it was not easy to get it through the House. You'll hear about it from Dustin in about 15 minutes. Also this hour, KXEL's Tim Harwood will connect with Corey Herless of the Hearst Center for the Arts in Cedar Falls. They're rededicating a sculpture this weekend. You'll hear about that in 30 minutes or so. And then in the 10 o'clock hour, speaking of weekend events, how about cruising for Camp Courageous? It's Sunday at the camp in Monticello, and Craig Stattmuller of Camp Courageous will join us in the 10 o'clock hour. All that and more as we are live and local until 11, at which time it's the Glenn Beck Radio Program. Pleased to welcome back on the Newsline a return guest to the program. He's comedian Carl Gennetto, and speaking of events this weekend, if you're anywhere near Rhinebeck, stop by Surly Steve's. Carl Gennetto will be entertaining you folks from 8 until 9, right before 3 hours of music with Cody Fedler. Comedian Carl, good morning. How are you, sir?
23: Doing good, Jeff. How are you this morning?
3: I'm quite well. I think you should have your first name legally changed to Comedian, because every time I see this on social media and on your Facebook page, it's Comedian Carl Gennetto. I mean, yeah, just a thought there for branding.
23: That's a great idea. It's kind of upsetting, too, that I have to brand myself that way, because, like, as a comedian, you kind of hope people would just, oh, he must be a comedian. No, I have to label it. So they
3: do say comedian Carl Gennetto, and then they say musician Cody Fedler. Well, he's got a guitar, so yes, I have figured that out, but they do need to point it out. Remind folks, you're based right there in Marshalltown, your hometown, yes?
23: Yes, sir. No, never left. It's I don't know if it's lack of trying or inability, but yeah, I'm still here, baby.
3: Try as city officials might, they can't evict you from the 50158.
23: They keep trying.
3: So you're a national.
23: I think there's a petition going around. They're gonna hopefully get enough signatures to get me removed.
3: Well, if there isn't, there should be, and I'll sign up. Tell us how you got involved in this. You're a national touring comedian. You're a young fellow, but this is not your first day. You've done this a while.
23: I've been doing this for 15 years, Jeff. This is my 15-year anniversary. Just celebrated it last month, and I did a big show in a tiny bar in the middle of Minnesota, and it was a sellout crowd that night. It was like 20 people, but it was still sold out for that bar. I started when I was 14. It's a thing I wanted to do, and I just fell in love with it. And I've been in show business since I was 5 years old, though. I was an Elvis impersonator as a little kid. I did it all over the state, and then I did it in Branson, Missouri a bunch. And it just fell away, and it kind of worked its way into being a comedian. I don't know. I don't know what happened. I just got wired wrong, I guess.
3: You're not the first one to come from Marshalltown with that issue. Now, what is it about performing with a live audience these days in venues like this? Now, I've never been to Surly Steve's. I don't know if you have. It's fairly new, I see. Been open a couple of years. But you have all manner of different audiences. You may have folks who are there just to unwind. You may have folks come to see you, certainly. You may have folks who are waiting for the music later. It's not an easy gig. Everybody thinks, oh, you know, so-and-so's kind of a funny guy. He'd be great with a microphone. Well, it's not quite that easy, is it?
23: No, it's not, especially when you're unknown like me. I mean, I've been doing it a long time, but I don't have any major notoriety or anything like that. So a lot of times these people are just put into my stand-up show unwillingly. They're just, oh, there's a guy talking to me now. So part of my job is to adapt to that, I think. I have to... My only goal when I do stand-up is I want everybody in the room to at least have fun. You know, I don't want anybody leaving miserably or upset, but sometimes, you know, you gotta take one for the team and you lose a person here or there, but if you have some notoriety or there's ticket sales or people know you're gonna be there, that gives you a little bit of a break, but like, that's why I'm doing these radio interviews with you, Jeff, because nobody gets my name out there better than you. So
3: you really need to aim higher then.
23: I've been trying, and I'm stuck in Marshalltown, Jeff. I mean, they find out that I talked to you a couple times, and they're like, well, we can't. You burned everything there. Jeff has got the largest audience in the state, and I thought it would help me. You've really hurt my career, Jeff. I think you're the reason I'm held back.
3: Well, you're not the first to have said it. I mean, did you not do any research?
23: No, I didn't. I didn't. That was a mistake.
3: Mistake number one. Here's and he came back for more. One of the things that is interesting is how audiences evolve. All right, and we talked a little bit about this when you were kind enough to join us previously before a gig in Waterloo. You want to be relevant, I presume, as an entertainer. You want to be somewhat topical, but there are certain topics these days that just aren't that funny. I mean, do you find that audiences are a little different now? I mean, you got a war going on halfway around the world, et cetera. I mean, are audiences a little different? Do you have to craft your material a little differently now as opposed to a year ago, let's say?
23: I think as a comedian, Jeff, you need to do what what makes a good joke is you have to believe in that joke. And I also fervently believe you can joke about anything, But the joke's got to be good, and that's the only bar that matters. Like, no, like you always hear news pieces about a comedian gets in trouble for a joke, or the joke was too far. And in most cases, it's just the joke wasn't good enough to cover that type of a topic.
3: Mm.
23: If you make if it's a good enough joke, I don't think anybody will be upset, no matter what the topic is. But I mean, I don't know, really. That's an interesting question and a way to look at it. Audiences change constantly, I think. But I also think that's part of the comedian's responsibility to change with their audience.
3: And again, if you're, and I'm looking at some of the clips on your Facebook page, if you folks listening are on the Facebook, it's facebook.com/comediancarlGenetto. And you talk about things that are relevant to people's lives, but sometimes you're standing right next to the guy in the front row because it's a set of tables at a bar, and sometimes it's more of a stage situation. That's a different dynamic as well. It's one thing to be kind of elevated on a stage looking down at tables of people. It's another that to where you could reach over and grab one of the onion rings off their table.
23: Yeah, it's I'll be honest with you, Jeff. I kind of like the onion ring show. I mean, yeah. One, it's a nice snack in the middle.
3: Yes.
23: Two, comedy is about connecting and intimacy, for lack of a better word. And I've noticed over the years, a lot of times when I'm in a venue with a stage that's elevated, I won't use the stage. I want to be with the audience. I like being down because I'm pretty conversational in my act, and I work best if I can be right there and talk to somebody, because not even in the sense of just like the basic crowd work of where are you from. I want to tell my material or whatever I'm talking about directly to the people that are listening.
3: So if folks go to Surly Steve's in Rhinebeck, and it's online at surlysteves.com, you'll be there Saturday night. It's right there on Main Street. You've got, I presume, certain runs of material, like a set list if it were a musician. But depending on the crowd, you may vamp off of that. You may just kind of riff with an audience member. You're not doing the same show twice, in other words, right?
23: That's pretty close to true, Jeff. I mean, of course, comedians, you have to have material. If you show up without material twice, you're not going to make it very far in this business. But also, it's important to be prolific and come up with new stuff. And the most important part of a comedy show, I think, is when the comedian is in the moment. If something happens, or even he can twist a joke in the moment to relate to a new person in the room, or... So I think a fair balance of a good comedy show is prepped material with a little bit of looseness, you know? Because like at my shows, I always describe my comedic style as conversational, because I don't want it to feel like I'm just up there reading jokes to you. I want it to seem like we're all hanging out, just talking back and forth, like you and me. I mean, this phone conversation, just so your listeners are clear, was heavily rehearsed ahead of time.
3: Yeah, like every bit of this show is rehearsed. Yeah,
23: you sent me a very long script yesterday, yes. And I've been, I hope I haven't missed up too many of your words, Jeff, but I've been trying to...
3: Well, I kept them down to one syllable for you.
23: And I appreciate that. I was just happy that you figured out how to use the caps lock this time. That was nice.
3: Yeah, it's a subtle approach. Everything in caps lock. It's Surly Steve's Comedy and Music Night in Rhinebeck, and it's this Saturday, May 16th. Comedian Carl Genetto from 8 until 9, musician Cody Fedler from 9 until midnight, and again, surlysteves.com is the website. You're probably familiar with Willie Farrell, who's a national comedian based in Des Moines, and Michael Libby of Insight on Business, the News Hour here on KXEL, had a conversation with Willie a couple of weeks ago that folks might have heard on the radio on the weekend, and I found it interesting, and I've only met him and talked to him a couple of times, but he does a lot of work in Las Vegas, and I asked you the question about how you do a show, knowing what his answer was, which is, yes, I have material, because you have to have something if there's no interaction with the audience, if there's no vamping, et cetera. But, you know, as he said, you know, half the time maybe I'm not using any of the material because I'm able to come up with something based upon the dynamic. And that's certainly the case in these intimate venues that you're talking about. You got 20 people there. You got to be able to make a connection. And as I said, you're not playing every track on the hit album in order. You're going around based
23: especially
3: upon...
23: Especially when I don't have any hits. I mean, well, you got to have the hits, Jeff, for to play the hits.
3: That's what we used to say in radio. That's a medley of his greatest hit. if you go to Facebook.com, comedian Carl Gennetto, you'll see some of these clips. And since you did put about a half minute of it on the website, give us what you tell people about selling merch.
23: After the show, I usually have a little poster that I like to sell. It's just a little memento and I don't make people purchase. I don't want anybody to feel pressured, but I... You know, I haven't eaten in a while. And then I usually try to get the bar to play that Sarah McLachlan song, In the Arms of an Angel. Hell, anything helps. You know, gas prices are insane right now, Jeff.
3: Mm-hmm. Is that a problem for you and your business, gas prices?
23: Oh, yeah. I'm on the road, Jeff. I mean, I drive to gigs, and, I mean, you would think being interviewed by Jeff Stein twice would bump me up enough to get flied to gigs, but it isn't. I have to drive my Volkswagen everywhere. So gas is a thing that is gas is even a thing that's factored into whether or not a venue will take me because of how far I have to go for the drive versus how much the show makes. It's it affects everything, Jeff.
3: Well, you know, you could take a chopper from the Marshalltown Regional Airport up to Rhinebeck, but somehow that just doesn't seem cost-effective to me.
23: Could I use yours?
3: No.
23: Oh, come on, Jeff. I thought we were friends.
3: I don't have friends. I again, I...

0: when you're younger, you get a little bit of a break of, isn't that cute, isn't that clever?
1: Mm-hmm.
0: But as you start to get your 30-year-old stomach paunch and the gray hair on the side of my head and a little bit of the 30-year-old bitters, you got to be able to really got to pack the punches, as they say. So I think comedic style and timing is something that you just, it's just a natural thing.
1: Mm.
0: That you, everybody's is different. It's a, you can't really control your timing. I also don't think you can control your comedic style. I've said for a long time that comedians don't pick their style. The audience gives them their style.
1: Mm.
0: When you're on stage, it's immediate what's working and what isn't. And the people who decide that are in the crowd. The comic doesn't make that decision. The audience is the only judge that tells the comedian what he's doing is working or what they're doing is not working.
1: Wow, that's really interesting. And I noticed on one of the photos on your Facebook page, you're wearing a George Carlin T-shirt. You know, a true genius. But as you look at his career, as he developed his style, he was very different in the 1950s. Completely changed his image and his look in the 60s into the 70s, and then he evolved to be more of the elder statesman, if you will, mm-hmm. later on. And so, you know, to your point about aging and times being different, I mean, he's the best example of someone who had a legendary career, but if you watch his early routines, they bear very little resemblance to the guy at the very end on those HBO specials. There's still the same quirkiness, but the whole, everything changed, right? The delivery changed.
0: Everything, yes.
1: And so that's what's necessary for an extended career.
0: I completely agree. I think with Carlin specifically, and I think all comedic artists or whatever, you have to try to make people happy, you have to try to make people laugh, you have to adapt to the room, but you got to be true to yourself. That's the only way, because audiences can see through phony,
1: mm-hmm.
0: especially in a comedian, quicker than anything. You can tell if this guy's being sincere or not almost immediately. And George Carlin, I mean, he gave up that early 60s successful career that would have carried him for the rest of his life because he knew it wasn't who he was. He adapted, and he wanted to be himself no matter what. And I honestly think his ability to adapt to who he was and who he was becoming is what cemented him as a legend in stand-up comedy.
1: Wow, absolutely right. We've been talking about comedian Carl Jannetto in Rhinebeck at Surly Steve's Saturday night at 8, surlysteves.com. But before that, on Friday, you're going to be in Scarville, Iowa, which is in Winnebago County, correct?
0: Mm-hmm. Yes, okay. Sir.
1: So here's what I'm wondering. The city of Scarville, this is legit, is holding its citywide cleanup weekend with dumpsters available to citizens starting on Friday. And they even caution you, if the dumpster is full, do not leave items on the ground. We'll get another dumpster. This is the town of Scarville's Facebook page. Is it too cheeky of me to suggest that you're doing a show in Scarville during cleanup weekend?
0: I don't think it's cheeky at all. And in fact, that was the whole ad campaign to promote the show.
1: It was it.
0: Yeah, because I've gone to the Scarville bar a lot, and the people there are great to me. The lady who runs it, Tammy, she's one of my best friends, and we set it up. I was like, you know what we should do is a trash weekend, and it fell into place.
1: Now that you have purged yourselves, Scarville, come see comedian Carl Jannetto, or you might wind up in a dumpster. I mean, be very careful is all I'm saying. If you're working dirty that night, be very careful, because they're going to be in a mood to clean up the town.
0: I didn't think about that. Oh no, I was looking at too many of the positives. I think I'm going to start calling you about once a week, Jeff.
1: Yep.
0: So you can like keep me on the pessimistic side of life. I think that's

0: better for me.
1: Oh, I think all you just do like the rest of the folks, listen to the radio, and it'll take your good mood right down to nothing in no time.
0: I can't wait.
1: Yeah, well, you know, again, a growing audience from 5 to 6. that's not a time of day, that's number of people. All right, Town of Scarville for Friday night, and then Surly Steve's in Rhinebeck for Saturday night, and all of this information, including all of the dates and some clips, etc., it is on the Facebook, comedian Carl Giannetto. Thanks so much for taking the time, sir. Safe travels in the Volkswagen to the gigs, and we'll talk again.
0: Thanks, Jeff. Always a pleasure.
1: And comedian Carl Giannetto joined us live on the Newsline on News Talk 1540 KXEL, where Iowa comes to talk. 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
6: So far, most of us have seen the spiking gasoline prices and maybe higher airfares, but Kelly predicts you'll likely have to pay more for food, furniture, or any goods transported by trucks. 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
9: These are the opening markets on the Iowa Agribusiness Radio Network. I'm Dustin Huffman, being joined by Eric Ralph of Comstock Investments. Eric, what are we seeing in the grains today?
10: Well, we knew that traders had expectations that there was going to be some news come out of this meeting between Trump and Xi Jinping over in China, of course, meeting in Beijing right now. That started last night locally and just didn't get the news that they were expecting. I guess purchase agreements were probably one of the expectations. We didn't see that. So you see a couple of markets kind of taking it on the chin this morning, soybeans being the primary, especially in the grain complex, traded over 30 cents lower basically since just before the morning break here this morning. And of course, everything else in tow. And then on the opposite side of the fundamental storyline is the technical storyline in the wheat. That also putting pressure on things. We're seeing double-digit losses in both Chicago and Kansas City this morning, just because of the explosive trade we saw off the USDA report on Tuesday. So now here we are kind of trying to figure out where do we go from here. And you have all soybean contracts that were above $12 yesterday, now all below $12 going out all the way through November of 27. So,
9: all right, then switching over to the livestock side of things, Eric, we saw cattle and hogs both shoot up yesterday. Cattle trying to continue that upward momentum here today. What are we looking at in livestock?
10: Yeah, cash trade is king, and right now we are well below cash in the Fed cattle cash versus live cattle futures. There's a huge disparagement there. We saw 265 live traded yesterday. As we're talking here, I've got June trading at $254.10, up $1.30. That's after being up $5 yesterday. So we've already gained over about $6.50 in the last two sessions, and we're still running $10 behind cash in that June contract. Are we going to hold cash at 265 through the end of June? Not likely.
9: That's Eric Ralph of Comstock Investments. We'll take a look at the numbers next.
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9: July corn is down 9.5 at 471.25. December new crop down 8.5 at 494.5. July beans down 31.25 at 1197.75. November new crop down 22.25. That's at 1185.5. Soybean meal is trading down $5.30 at 333.20. Soy oil down 82 cents at 73.50. On the Merck live cattle up $1.55 at 254.35. Feeders up 210 at 369.42. Lean hogs down $1.10 at 99.77. That's the opening markets here on the Iowa Agribusiness Radio Network. I'm Dustin Huffman.
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12: Hi, I'm Iowa Secretary of Agriculture Mike Naig. I pledge allegiance to the flag of the United States of America and to the republic for which it stands, one nation, under God, indivisible, with liberty and justice for all.
13: News Talk 1540 KXEL, where Iowa comes to talk. A large sculpture by an artist from Sumner has a new home. Let's get the details from Corey Herless, who leads the Hearst Center for the Arts in Cedar Falls. Thanks for being back with us.
14: Oh, thank you for having me.
13: So this sculpture is called The Binding. It has a short but really actually very interesting history for a piece of artwork that's not been out and about for terribly long. Before we talk about that, though, what does this piece actually look like?
14: Oh, well, the title, The Binding, might lead someone who's never seen it to have absolutely no idea. But the piece itself is made from some concentric circles. So it's 10 foot by 10 foot. And then it has a mixture of treated metal that is more shiny. And then it has the rusted metal. And it has an intricate lace pattern. So these circles have this intricate lace pattern, and it has this great apex in the center, which you can look through and you can kind of frame things on the other side, whether it's trees or whatever is on the other side of your viewing plane. But it is meant to be viewed in the round. So whether you view it from the front or the back side, you see these concentric circles with an apex in the middle that you can look right through.
13: And 10 feet by 10 feet, that's a pretty substantial piece. Do people generally get right up close to it, or are they looking at it from more of a distance?
14: Oh, its new home is situated in the perfect place. So you can approach it right from the trail. You can get right up close to it. And even though 10 foot seems a bit imposing, there is really no obstruction around it. It's in a great park-like setting, so you can walk right up to it. You can touch it, and it's just a little bit higher than you are personally, and you can really get in there and interact with it in the round.
13: That new home is the Hearst Center for the Arts in Cedar Falls, and this sculpture, The Binding, is going to be rededicated this weekend at a ceremony at 2 o'clock on Sunday at the Hearst Center for the Arts. And I mentioned that the history of this piece is already somewhat detailed. It's got a little bit of a background to it. So tell us where it came from and why it's at the Hearst Center now.
14: Sure. So it was originally commissioned by the Cedar Falls Women's Club. And actually, the original site was the Cedar Falls Women's Club, their clubhouse, which is located on Clay Street right next to the City Hall building. And it was originally meant to commemorate the anniversary of the 19th Amendment, or the women's right to vote. And so it has a very significant historical meaning to a club like the Women's Club. And when the building came up for sale, that meant that the Women's Club were going to need to rehome it. And I'm so fortunate that they decided to reach out to me as the gal who works at the Hearst Center. It definitely is such an important significance to the piece. They could have called it a lot of different places, but I'm so honored that they wanted to know what I thought and where it could go. And the city of Cedar Falls already has a significant public art collection. And you would see that if you drive down Main Street or if you are on some of our trails, there is a whole public art program with sculptures all over the place. And once I heard that they were interested in seeing if I could find a home for it, I really wanted it at the Hearst. I really wanted it close to us where we are. The Hearst Center itself has its own sculpture garden in it that's located behind the art center itself with a few little walking trails, really beautiful flower berms and plants and native plants. A lot of the flora and fauna that's in the Hearst garden actually has a tie to James Hearst, the farmer poet for which our institution is named. A lot of those plants have ties to his poetry, and he was very tied to nature. But this piece itself, I could just really imagine it amongst the garden, and the way that the kind of intricate lace pattern of these concentric circles would interact with seeing this beautiful garden-like setting. And so I selfishly lobbied for the piece to come to the Hearst. It wasn't solely my decision. We took this to the Art and Culture Board and to the Public Art Committee, and I really asked for them to consider the Hearst Garden as the perfect place for it. I knew exactly where I wanted to see it. There is a public trail that borders the Hearst property, and I could just imagine it being a real draw for people going down the trail, whether you're biking or walking, and you see it just as you round the corner and see the Hearst Garden in the background. And so luckily, I was persuasive in my argument, and all of those bodies decided to proceed with that spot. And then it was up to me to convince the Cedar Falls Women's Club that this was the best place for it. So it was still winter time, and I took them on a little tour and a little walk around and asked them to kind of imagine coming around this bend of these beautiful large white pine trees and then seeing this piece and then seeing this garden behind it and imagining what it would look like in the perfect, you know, Iowa spring and summer. And luckily, again, everything fell into place there. They loved that idea, too. So then it was just the bureaucratic process of having the donation go through city council and having it be accepted. And then it was up to me to arrange the logistics for bringing it to the Hearst itself.
13: Well, the sculpture was created by an artist from Sumner, Victoria Reed Neiman. Mm-hmm. And I know you haven't had a chance to talk to her in detail about the sculpture, but as you interpret it, what do you see as the ties between what people might see and the 19th Amendment? Where does this make sense with what the original concept was?
14: Well, in her text and writing and articles when this piece was originally completed, the kind of delicate lace work that you see in those circles, it is a callback to a women's craft, lace making. And that not only ties to the work that women do, whether it was back in the day of when the 19th Amendment was ratified or throughout history, women's work, even in making contributions to political stances, you know, women sold flags. They did what they could to support political movements using what they had, which was their craft. And so I feel similarly in a small way, the Hearst, what we do here as far as education and what we're teaching people is a lot about the lost art of crafts. And a lot of those things are spearheaded by women, as evidenced by the staff at the Hearst. We are 95% women staff. We're all professionals, college-educated women who also know the importance of this type of legislation and what it has meant in the quality of our lives and us being able to have our own independence and be working professionals ourselves. So again, I felt strongly as a woman myself, as a professional, and felt like this piece really made a great tie to the setting in which I wanted to place it in.
13: We're talking with Corey Herless, who directs the activities at the Hearst Center for the Arts in Cedar Falls. There's a new sculpture which has arrived from just across town. It's called The Binding, and it will be rededicated on Sunday at 2 o'clock. And with a program like this, you know, I guess I imagine unveiling a piece of art that maybe people haven't seen, but this one's been in the community for the better part of a decade. How do you rededicate something that people might be somewhat familiar with?
14: Yeah, I think especially as being an arts administrator for over a decade, site specificity means a lot. And I think it will open it up to a whole new audience that might not have encountered it otherwise. Where it was situated at the Women's Club itself, it was a great, in front of a great old 19th century house, this grand place. And it was up on a hill. So I remember walking by it on the sidewalk surrounding the property, and you couldn't really get a good view on it. And there wasn't a lot of signage to kind of, for me, when I moved here 4 years ago, I didn't really know the context of why it was there. So I think a rededication, especially, and the other aspect, I wasn't living in Iowa at the time, but it was dedicated in 2020. You can imagine what the time was like as far as having public events for things like the arts in 2020. That's the height of the COVID epidemic. I would say that it probably didn't get its moment in the sun like maybe that it deserves. And so this rededication is also an opportunity to celebrate again the work of the artist, the meaning behind the piece itself, and for the community to get together and get to experience it in a whole new way in a new setting.
13: So you alluded to the other sculpture work that's out there, both at the Hearst Center and in some other places around Cedar Falls. Yeah. Do you feel like there's anything missing? Are there some gaps or some places you'd like to see more public art, sculpture work in particular, around the community going forward?
14: Oh, certainly. We are so lucky in this community in the Cedar Valley. We have a couple of great institutions that have good art programs, whether you're talking about Hawkeye or you're talking about UNI. And UNI also has the incubator, which that is a whole program and a whole sculpture studio in which students can create real commissions that are placed out in real places and can, through their practice, develop those skills in making large-scale sculptural civic artwork. And so having the incubator there and having having a lot of the pipeline of artists that are locally being developed that can create large-scale sculpture creates a lot of opportunity. I would love to see more sculptures on our trail systems. The Cedar Valley, I think that's what we're known a lot for. And we did just debut a three-sculpture trail project. There are of animals in kind of a hide-and-seek theme called Ready or Not. And even though you think, oh, well, that's three new sculptures for the trails, there are tens of miles of trails, so many trails around that could use something. Downtown has been a great spot for sculpture as well. But there are other neighborhoods that can use some love, like College Hill or North Cedar, or there's other neighborhoods that could use art as well. I think the possibilities are endless, and don't get me on the soapbox of I would also love to see more 2D public artworks in Cedar Falls, whether it's murals or mosaic or anything else like that is something I would love to see developed as well.
13: Corey Herless directs the activities at the Hearst Center for the Arts. He is Cedar Falls Cultural Programs Supervisor. Coming up on Sunday, the rededication of The Binding at the Hearst Center for the Arts in Cedar Falls. It's from 2 until 3 o'clock, and of course, the public is invited. Corey, thanks for being with us to share the details.
14: Oh, thank you so much for having me. I'm looking forward to this event.
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1: And as KXCL Live and Local continues on this Thursday morning, we were going to talk to you with Dustin Hoffman of the Iowa Agribusiness Radio Network. He joins us now from their headquarters in Des Moines. It's our RFD 1540 conversation, and we were going to talk farm safety. Let's do that on Tuesday because there was an interesting set of developments yesterday coming out of Washington, D.C. This has to do with year-round E15. The headline says it passes. There's an awful lot that we had to, awful lot of ground we had to cover between passing and what we thought might happen during the day, which was a derailment. This did not go according to form, did it?
9: No, that it didn't, Jeff. And ultimately, as you said, the headline is that it passes, and that is the main thing we can take away. But, you know, it's been years of delays and waivers and everything else that we've been trying to get this done. And just for context, you know, and this was brought up during the arguments on the floor, the waivers, the emergency waivers have been granted by the EPA and the president every year since 2011. So for 15 years, we've been getting waivers to allow this. So this is nothing that has been a problem since 2011. So why all of a sudden it's an issue now when we're trying to just close that loophole in the with the reed pressure vapors and allow it for year-round E15 sales is baffling to me. But we'll, of course, we're not going to get into the psychological aspect of politics right now. But it did pass 218 to 203. Now, that wasn't quite the margin that some industry insiders were hoping for. They thought they had at least a 3-1, if not a 4-1 margin to get that across. They did not. They only passed it by 15 votes. Of course, politics plays into that beyond personal feelings sometimes as well. But it was a bipartisan effort. But the first thing they had to do was officially decouple it from the farm bill, which was a head-scratcher because we were under the impression it was already decoupled from the farm bill. That had happened when it came out of Rules Committee because it was too expensive. Then we heard it was because Speaker Mike Johnson took it out in a backroom deal with the oil state representatives so that way it would have its own floor vote and they would be able to, you know, try to block the fact that it was going to vote down some of the rules that would have prevented things like DHS funding and everything else. But it didn't, and the first step was to get it decoupled. It took a little bit of work and a lot of debate. In fact, the debate was almost a head-scratcher because of the fact that the supporters were saying that, hey, let's just get this thing done. And the Democratic representative that was arguing against decoupling was saying, well, what was the point of putting it on in the first place? And there was the whole argument there. But it ultimately did get decoupled. And then it went to the House floor then it went to the fact that they were going to bring up the bill later on. And so they had to vote first to decouple it. Then the bill got brought up a standalone, the agreement that was struck back in 2024 already and that we were hoping to get in 2025. And they went back to that agreement that was reached between oil producers and between E15. And that's ultimately went through. But that wasn't without hurdles either, Jeff. They tried procedural votes. Pennsylvania Republican Congressman Scott Perry, who has been a long time an advocate for the oil industry, tried to recommit the legislation back to the House Energy and Commerce Committee. That had then become a separate vote, and it did fail overwhelmingly. Actually, it had a larger margin of defeat than the E15 had for passage. It was defeated 309 to 112. So it basically came down to enough representatives said, hey, let's just get this over with. You know, whether they voted for it or against it, they just wanted to get it over with. And so that's what happened, and we went then after that to the vote, and ultimately it passed.
1: I have to tell you, I heard that it was going to be referred back to committee, or that was the proposal, and I thought, wow, this fell apart quickly. And then, to all of a sudden hear, at the end of the workday here in Iowa, that it passed with all manner of news releases from folks who were on the ballot in June and or November celebrating it, that was a surprise to me. And I did wonder if it was just a matter of, let's just get this thing over with, because as you quite accurately point out, they had deals. It's been years. Why in the blazes did this supposedly bipartisan, overwhelming support effort, why did it just stumble across the finish line? Is there some backstory to all this?
9: Well, a lot of it had to come down to deals that were struck between the speaker and other people. I mean, a lot of this comes down to the deal in 2024. It was supposed to go to the floor, and it was going to get done, and we had this whole bill ready to go. And then we had those series of tweets from Elon Musk, of course, you know, the big electric car producer. He talks about how it's a horrible deal, and then all of a sudden, Speaker Mike Johnson caves to a bunch of tweets from Elon Musk and yanks it from going to the floor. Then we had the deal in 2025 with the budget bill. Well, of course, the oil state representatives that on the Republican side wouldn't vote for the budget deal if the E-15 was included, so it got yanked out. Then they tried doing that again this year. Didn't work. And so then they had this committee, which the Democrats complained was all Republicans. There was no bipartisanship on that council, and that council never hit its deadline of the end of February to get something done. So then that got tabled again. Then they put it up in the farm bill. But then again, Speaker Johnson removes it in a backroom deal with the oil state legislators because, as I said before, he had other bills in that rules committee package that he wanted to get across, like DHS funding and some spying stuff for foreign nationals that he wanted to have in there. And so he offered that without making the deal for the other side with the Midwestern ag state representatives. Basically, what it comes down to is Speaker Johnson has never really been on the side of year-round E15. He has not been very good at hiding that fact. And in fact, all the deals he quote-unquote deals he struck have never come to fruition. And we've heard reports that after this happened this last time, Representative Nunn from Iowa laid into him right there on the House floor, called him out for it, and said that there was no reason the deal was struck without a negotiation between both sides, that he only negotiated with one side, and of course that was the oil state representatives that had more pull on the speaker, apparently, than the obviously brokering a fair deal had on him. So that's where we're at right now. That's what stumbled. It's always been politics, and it's been held up for many times, and hopefully now, as it goes to the Senate, the fight is far from over, Jeff, but we're hoping that maybe we'll have enough bipartisan support to get across. But, of course, there it needs the 60 votes to get through, and we'll have to wait and see, unless there's some way they can suspend those rules for this bill and get the simple majority. But that's a painstaking process in itself.
1: When U.S. Senator Charles Grassley and I spoke earlier this week, he suggested that it would have been much easier to pass in the Senate had it been attached to the farm bill, because the rules in the House are much different than the rules in the Senate, etc. And so while there's a victory of it passing the House, that's not necessarily even half the battle, is it?
9: No, that's not. And this is going to be the biggest challenge, is getting it through the Senate. I mean, like I said, the House has much different rules in the Senate. That is absolutely right. So Senator Grassley is correct on that. But the fact of the matter is, the House had to get it done in any way the House could. And they got the deal done after several broken promises from the Speaker. And so it was, it's not pretty, but it got across. And hopefully, you know, you might get some senators on the other side of the aisle who may be just aggravated enough at Speaker Johnson that they might be doing it. They might pass it to spite him. So I don't know. But either way, the president has said if it gets to his desk, if it gets to the Senate, he will sign it. He has no qualms about signing it. He said that when he was in Iowa just a little while ago. And he said, you know, get it to my desk, I'll sign it. And so we're hopeful that there's enough momentum to get it across. There is enough bipartisan support in the Senate. Is it enough to cross the 60-vote threshold? Don't know. Is it going to be held up with farm bill negotiations? Don't know. Is it going to even get to the floor? That's anybody's guess. But again, right now, it's cleared its first hurdle. Then all we can hope for is that it gets a fair shot in the Senate.
1: One step at a time, and hopefully not two steps back. For every one step forward. Dustin, thanks so much for the update on this developing story. Very important to this part of the world. Enjoy the weekend. We'll talk here, and we will talk farm safety when we get together again next Tuesday.
9: Sounds good, Jeff.
1: Dustin Hoffman of the Iowa Agribusiness Radio Network joining us for today's RFD 1540 conversation, presented by the World Pork Expo, to be held at the Iowa State Fairgrounds in Des Moines, June 3rd and 4th. 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
15: He says it was a fantastic day with extremely productive talks.
16: I'm Dave Anthony, Fox News, and that day is just about over for President Trump. It's 11 p.m. now in China, where he said in his toast at a state dinner,
17: "This region and the world is a special world with the two of us united and together."
16: And he invited China's leader to the White House for talks in September. Xi Jinping toasted to prosperity, saying they must not mess up their relationship.
18: "Achieving the great rejuvenation of the Chinese nation. and making America great again can go hand in hand.
16: Trade was a big issue in the talks today, and Fox's Jackie Heinrich reports from Beijing.
19: Behind closed doors, they obviously tackled some thornier issues. Readout indicates that President Trump did not budge on the Taiwan issue, and China really had some thoughts about that. We knew that Xi was going to probably dangle that issue to try to extract something from the U.S. in exchange for cooperation on Iran.
16: And we're just getting this audio from President Trump in an interview he did after the Xi talks with Fox's Sean Hannity.
17: He did offer, he said, if I can be of any help at all, I would like to be of help.
20: Because, he did say that.
17: Yeah, he did say that. And look, anybody that buys that much oil has obviously got some kind of a relationship with him.
16: Iran seized another cargo ship still holding up traffic in the Strait of Hormuz as a U.S. blockade around Iran's ports prevents them from exporting oil to China. And at a Senate hearing a short time ago, the leader of U.S. Central Command, Admiral Brad Cooper, testified the U.S. bombing before the ceasefire seriously degraded Iran's military and missile production.
20: With 90% of its defense industrial base destroyed, Iran won't be able to reconstitute those weapons for years.
16: Democratic Senator Jack Reed tells Cooper,
21: I am concerned the president does not have a credible strategy to win. Every member of this committee shares the goal of preventing Iran from having a nuclear weapon, but there is no purely military solution to this problem.
16: America's listening to Fox News.
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16: Right before President Trump left for China, he posted on Truth Social that Cuba is a failed country and is asking for help, adding, "We will talk." As anger grows there over worsening fuel shortages.
24: Swarms of people on the streets of Havana. Upset and frustrated over living conditions, including the city's worst rolling blackouts in decades, spurred by the U.S. blockade that has choked the communist island's fuel supply. Crowds blocking roads and burning piles of rubbish. One Havana resident said his neighborhood of Playa went for more than 40 hours without electricity. A woman in Mariano said she slept on her doorstep for days, forced out of her home by the heat. This is considered one of the largest single-night demonstrations in Havana since the energy crisis took hold. CJ Papa, Fox News.
16: Fuel here costs a lot more than $1.50 a gallon since the Iran conflict started, and that has slowed down American shopping. Sales gained last month, but not as much as March.
25: Retail sales rose 0.5%, up 0.7%, excluding auto sales, and up 4.9% for the year. Spending jumped the month before in March, up 1.6%, as Americans paid more for gasoline.
16: Fox's Ginny Casola. The morning after South Carolina's Supreme Court threw out Alex Murdaugh's conviction and life sentence in the killings of his wife and son in 2021, citing a court clerk's misconduct talking to the jury. Murdaugh's lawyer, Jim Griffin, tells Fox,
26: I can tell you he is very relieved that he has gotten the label of convicted murderer of his wife and son off of him, and we plan to keep it off of him.
16: But South Carolina Attorney General Alan Wilson also tells Fox they plan to retry him, and
27: I want people to understand that our office secured convictions on financial crimes that will keep Alex Murdaugh in prison for several more decades, so he's not going anywhere.
16: On Wall Street, the Dow's up almost 400 points, the Nasdaq's gaining 200. I'm Dave Anthony. This is Fox News.

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1: From the KCRG TV9 newsroom, I'm Beth Malicki. The U.S. House has passed a bill allowing year-round sales of gasoline blended with 15% ethanol. The bill passed 218 to 203, with all of Iowa's U.S. representatives voting in favor. Both Democratic and Republican administrations have issued temporary waivers to use E15 in the summertime, but proponents have said they need to have a longer-term plan. Many farmers face tight margins, rising costs, and uncertain markets following President Trump's decision to strike Iran and raise tariffs. About 40% of corn in the country is used to produce ethanol. A new law Governor Reynolds signed gives doctors more power over insurance companies when it comes to cancer screenings. Iowa has one of the country's highest rates of new cancer diagnoses. But to get screened for cancer, patients could experience delays because of health insurance denials. But with this new law, approval from insurance companies isn't even required. It also regulates health insurance companies and their use of artificial intelligence when deciding to approve or deny a claim. This law takes effect July 1st. Coralville police are asking for help after a string of burglaries. Officers responded to several burglaries around 9th Avenue Tuesday night into Wednesday morning. If anyone saw anything suspicious or have security camera footage in that area that could be helpful, they're asked to contact Coralville Police. Summit Carbon Solutions announced it's scaling back a CO2 pipeline project, removing 8 Iowa counties from the route. Those counties are Shelby, Pottawatomie, Montgomery, Adams-Worth, Page, Fremont, and Mitchell counties. According to Summit, this would remove more than 400 landowners from the path and reduce the project by around 200 miles. It follows a long legal battle with landowners over eminent domain. The project still includes 27 counties in Iowa, with the pipeline going through several Midwest states. For breaking news alerts and headlines anytime, download the KCRG TV9 News app.
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3: The TV9 First Alert forecast. Partly cloudy, mid-70s today. Tonight, slight chance of storms overnight will drop to the mid-50s. Early storms Friday, otherwise partly cloudy, warm and muggy with a high around 84. Down to the mid-50s, a chance of showers and thunder each day, Saturday, Sunday, and Monday, with 80s for the weekend. Strong storms possible Sunday and Monday. From the TV9 Weather Lab, I'm Justin Roberts on News Talk 1540 KXEL.
4: Some very light scattered precipitation along the Missouri River in far western Iowa. Much of that not yet hitting the ground, but it could develop into something in that neck of the woods. Fair skies everywhere and south wind warming our temperatures. Those wind gusts are at 25 to even 35 miles per hour. Out of the south, right now with the fair sky at 64 in Decorah, 70 in Boone, 68 in Des Moines and Vinton. Monticello has 64. It's 67 in Iowa City, 66 in Independence. Fair skies everywhere, including Charles City at 66. It's 72 in Clarion, 69 in Ames and Mason City. Marshalltown is 67, 66 in Old Wine, 70 in Webster City. And with the fair sky, it is 68 degrees in Newton. Eastern Iowa Airport, south wind at 12, a fair sky 67 in the city of Five Seasons. Waterloo Regional Airport, southeast wind at 16, it's fair, and 68 in Waterloo Cedar Falls. 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
6: Hello, Americans. 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
6: A musical performance group at Kent State University has banned white people from auditioning for certain solos. Campus Reform reporter Emma Arnes broke the story, reporting the vocal intensity a cappella group limits certain solos to people of color. The university claims giving a white kid a solo from, let's say a song originally performed by a black artist, would be considered cultural appropriation. Mark Phillips has been a member of the group for 3 years. He's a white guy, the beatboxer. He pointed out the ban on white people seemed to be a violation of the university's anti-discrimination policy. He said that music is meant to be shared and celebrated. In response, the group's executive board placed Mark on probation, demanded he appear before a disciplinary hearing to plead his case. Well, instead of doing that, Mark resigned. He says he learned that anti-white discrimination is alive and well at Kent State University. I'm Todd Stearns.
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4: News Talk 1540 KXEL, where Iowa comes to talk. Good morning to you. I'm Jeff Stein, joined on the news line now by Craig Stadtmuller. He is the CEO of Camp Courageous near Monticello, Iowa. CampCourageous.org is the website. Craig, good to connect with you again.
10: Jeff, it's wonderful to be here. Thank you so much for giving me this opportunity to talk about some of our great upcoming events.
4: The last time you joined us, we were talking about the annual spring omelet breakfast and open house, and it was one of the first great opportunities for folks to come meet you in your new role, taking over at the first of the year as CEO for Charlie Becker. Tell us a bit about that experience, and I bet you took pages of notes away from it, judging from how many people I bet were there and wanted to bend the CEO's ear.
10: You know, Jeff, I was so grateful for that day. The opportunity to shake over 1,300 hands was wonderful, and I got a lot of great advice. So to see the faces, to be with the supporters of Camp Courageous, and again, all the volunteers that come out, Jeff, you know it takes an entire army to pull off that event. And for our staff and our team to be so involved and working as a team together to bring that event. And then to top it all off, we had perfect weather, absolute gorgeous day. So we had families here, you know, riding the zip line and riding the train and using our playground, and just, it was a great day to feed the family and to enjoy the great outdoors here at camp.
4: Well, the sun is always shining on Camp Courageous. Sometimes it's thanks to Mother Nature. Other times it's through the logo that always has that bright attitude that we see when we see that very distinctive smiling sun logo for Camp Courageous online, campcourageous.org. I jumped right in to find out about how the last event went. I did not give you a chance to remind people who may not have heard the conversations in the past. Camp Courageous, who are you folks and what do you do?
10: Well, so Camp Courageous is a year-round camp that serves individuals with disabilities as well as their caregivers. And we do that, Jeff, primarily through our travel program, our recreational program, those week-long summer camps, and our respite program. So we have something for everyone when it comes to folks who do struggle with disabilities. And, you know, one of the really important pieces that we focus on as well are those caregivers, those parents, those families who do have loved ones who come to camp. We're very interested in providing them with great service and an opportunity to come to camp, really see camp, experience it, and gain the confidence that they're leaving their loved one in a very trustworthy, caring situation where they're going to receive exceptional service, care, and experiences. And, you know, the importance of that, Jeff, is so that these folks, these parents, these caregivers, they don't just get a break. They get a worry-free break. So a genuine time of rejuvenation and rest. And that's a big part of our mission here. And we really feel like that has a lasting impact on those parents and families because they know we're here. And just knowing that there's somewhere you can go for respite, somewhere where their loved one can go for a wonderful week-long experience, just having that knowledge means a lot to them.
4: And again, for those campers, and it's been said many times, unfortunately, during much of the year, they're sort of in a special category, if you will. But at that week at camp, they're just like everybody else. What a wonderful experience, especially for a younger person as they cope with growing up and growing up in this distinctive situation.
10: Yeah, Jeff, you know, you really hit the nail on the head. Camp is built for all abilities. And, you know, we bridge the gap between what's possible and what's accessible for our campers. You know, we don't water down activities. We make them work for our campers. So every camper gets challenges at just the right level, okay? And that's where the confidence and the empowerment and that joy come from. So it's really important that we don't lower the bar, but we build a path that meets the camper where they are. And that result is genuine accomplishment.
4: This coming Sunday, because there's no rest at Camp Courageous. You just got done with the omelet breakfast open house. Well, that was April. That's forever ago. What have you done for me lately? How about cruising for Camp Courageous yet again this year? And it is this coming Sunday. Tell us about cruising for Camp Courageous.
10: You know, cruising for Camp Courageous is another one of these Camp Courageous institutions. Jeff, this is going to be the 39th year that the Cedar Valley Street Rods are sponsoring this event, putting this event together to support campers. So again, it is happening Sunday, May 17th from 10 a.m. to 4 p.m. And Jeff, maybe our listeners may not know that this is one of the largest charity car shows you're ever going to find, with about 400 cars, trucks, and motorcycles, and, you know, there's some other vehicles as well. And we're going to provide fun for the whole family. There's going to be an opportunity to ride the zip line, ride the train, do a lot of the camp activities. And, you know, one of the best things, Jeff, just like with our omelet breakfast, we're supposed to have a sunny day, 80 degrees. So I would invite everyone to come on out here to Camp Courageous. It's a beautiful wooded setting near the Maquoketa River. And if you came out for the omelet breakfast, you know just how good it can be. So we're expecting a great turnout. There's a spectator admission for $5. 12 and under are free. And, you know, we're actually also celebrating the 30th year of having our pinstripers participating as well. And those pinstripers, they will take things that you bring and they will put their pinstriping expertise on full display. And then even some of those items will be auctioned off to help raise money for camp. So it is a full, fun day, starting at 10 a.m., going until 4 p.m. And we are so excited. I'm so excited for my first cruising, you know, in the role that I'm in. And I look forward to just shaking, you know, maybe 2,000 hands this time.
4: You better switch to left-handed and balance this out, you know. But there is, if you go to campcourageous.org, there are pages for each of these events. Directly, it's campcourageous.org/cruisin'. And there's an aerial photo, probably taken with a drone at some point in the past. And it shows all of these wonderful vintage vehicles just lined up there. And hoods are up and people are having conversations. I mean, that gives somebody who has not been to this before, that gives us a pretty good indication of just the scope of this. It's massive when you look at all of these cars that are parked there.
10: Yeah, Jeff, look, really, you have to come and see it really to believe it. It's hundreds of vehicles. And what's really nice about the day, too, Jeff, is we're not just thinking about, you know, the car cranks. Obviously, we want all those folks to come out and enjoy these vehicles, and they will. But we've created opportunities, really, for the whole family. You know, we do have an arts and crafts area and a craft show. There's going to be some demonstrations, and again, of course, camp is so suitable for families and children to have just a great time.
4: Now, since the weather is going to be outstanding, as is as is your right. You ought to, after all these years. Mother Nature ought to, again, shine on the Cruisin' for Camp Courageous event. Folks who have not registered to put their car in, now they see the forecast, they might want to avail themselves of that. Can they still do so?
10: They sure can. They can pre-register for $15 till the end of the day on Thursday the 14th. And day of registration at the gate will be $20. So, yeah, you know, the more cars, the merrier. So we want those folks who want to show off their cars in that bright, gleaming sun. Things are really going to shine, and it's going to make for a great day.
4: The event is presented again this year by the Cedar Valley Street Rods. The car show opens at 10 o'clock this Sunday morning at Camp Courageous near Monticello. The admission for adults, if you'd like to see the cars, it's $5. Admission for those 12 and under, well, that's free. Your parking and a shuttle service also free. And again, if you'd like to have your vehicle be on display, you've got till the end of the day Thursday at the pre-registration level of $15. But if you come up with 20 on the day of, they'll let you be there as well. All sorts of other activities. CampCourageous.org is the website for all of this. And it is only possible because of the dedication of volunteers and the Cedar Valley Street Rods and their efforts, but you also have some other businesses that I note on the webpage. You just can't do it without these folks, because that's how camp stays open, right? You're not sitting there waiting for a government check.
10: That's absolutely right, Jeff. We receive no government funding, and we have no formal sponsorship. So camp relies solely to make all of this possible. We rely on that individual donor and volunteers. So, you know, these volunteers, Jeff, they come out, they have such great passion, they care about the camp, they care about every camper getting that sense of belonging, that sense of adventure, achievement, confidence, courage, and joy, and you can just see it motivating them throughout the day, and really everyone just has a great time. Everyone knows this is going to a great cause. And every dollar is going to benefit our campers here at Camp Courageous. So, you know, it's just got that great feel where you've got great people, you've got great vehicles, all having a great time for a great cause.
4: Cruising for Camp Courageous is this Sunday, May 17. The car show opens at 10 a.m., campcourageous.org for more information. And before I let you go, we need to point out that right after Memorial Day, right as we start that month of June, and June 1st is a Monday this year, you have a unique partnership with our friends at Fairway Stores, and this is one of these additional ways that not only somebody listening can help camp, but it's also another partnership with a fine Iowa business.
10: You know, Fairway, it is hard to state how good they have been to Camp Courageous. They have been supporters for decades. And many of the buildings here at Camp Courageous do bear the Beckwith name. Of course, Bill Beckwith started Fairway so many years ago, and he had a great heart for the campers here at Camp Courageous. And so Fairway has traditionally continued to be an extraordinary partner with their Roundup program. So going and purchasing your groceries at Fairway, something as simple as that helps support Camp Courageous. And in fact, I can tell you, Jeff, it actually provides us with the food, just that Roundup, for nearly all of our summer camps.
4: Oh, wow.
10: So it is absolutely extraordinary, again, what the Beckwith family and Fairway have done to combine to really support Camp Courageous and really make sure our campers are well taken care of so they have that exceptional experience.
4: This runs from June 1st through June 13th at participating Fairway stores. And if you go to the website, campcourageous.org, and look under the events and fundraisers tab, you'll see there's a lot of places participating, both the stores in Cedar Rapids, both in Cedar Falls, Waterloo, Waverly, Denver, Toledo, all of these great places. And all you have to do is, when they say, would you like to round up for Camp Courageous, you just smile and say, yes, please. And you'll be not only helping support this great cause, you're going to feel good about it yourself. That's Roundup for Camp Courageous, presented by Area Fairway Stores, June 1st through June 13th. 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Craig Stadtmuller, thank you so much for taking the time. We'll let you get back to your CEO duties and practicing your handshaking for Sunday.
10: I will. Thank you so much, Jeff.
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0: This is Albert Moeller for townhall.com. With the background of Russia's invasion and ongoing war against Ukraine, recently this astounding headline from the BBC. Quote, Putin says he thinks Ukraine conflict coming to an end. Now, for perspective, just consider last weekend's annual Victory Day parade in Moscow. It commemorates the end of World War II. What's notable this year is not what happened, but what didn't happen. Russia couldn't afford to hold the parade as usual because Ukraine, as it turns out, has been so ingenious and so aggressive with its use of drones that Putin couldn't afford to hold that kind of military parade. It would have been one giant magnet for a massive undertaking and attack by Ukraine. This is a game changer. Russia has now lost 350,000 men. If you're a strong man, an autocrat in this kind of system, you have to appear strong and invincible. You can't be a political strongman and a leader that gets into this kind of quagmire. Putin is running out of time. Russians know it, and Vladimir...
1: I lost count of how many foster homes I lived in. 20, maybe more. 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
3: This is a Bloomberg Money Minute. Stocks are higher again thanks to demand for chips, servers, data centers, all things related to AI. Sending stocks higher this morning, led by shares of the computer networking maker Cisco. Those shares up more than 14% this hour after posting a strong earnings beat and an upbeat outlook. And chipmaker Nvidia up for the seventh day straight. Those shares up 4%. Elsewhere on Wall Street, with retail sales in April just modestly higher despite skyrocketing prices at the gas pump. And what appears to be a successful meeting between President Trump and his Chinese counterpart overnight in Beijing, aside from a warning about getting too close to Taiwan. The Dow and the Nasdaq up 0.75%, the S&P 0.67% higher, and oil down slightly, around $100 a barrel. First-time jobless claims last week up by 12,000 to 211,000, still near historic lows, though. And Taylor Swift, Beyonce, Chaka Khan, Vince Gill, and the Go-Go's all added to the Library of Congress's National Recording Registry. Tom Busby, Bloomberg Radio.
4: KXEL News Time is 10:30. Let's go to the news line. And we make connection at the Weather Lab in Cedar Rapids with TV9 Chief Meteorologist Joe Winters. That strong south wind, that's elevating the temperatures, but that also is going to make it feel, what's our first taste of summer, if you will?
5: Yeah, I would say that's a good way to put it, because as we work our way through the coming days, we'll get the warmth first, we'll add the mugginess back, and giving us a little preview of June when our normal highs are in the 80s, and we see those dew points getting close to 70.
4: Lots of folks could use some precipitation, and your forecast might deliver.
5: Yeah, we heard from a couple of folks talking about that as well yesterday after listening to our chat, and indeed that's the case, and there will certainly be chances. The one that develops first overnight tonight, more of a scattered chance. I think the better chances of widespread rains will be Sunday later and through the day on Monday, although there are ample opportunities elsewhere as well as these storms develop in what will become a very unstable atmosphere.
4: Now, as I look at the drought monitor that was released this morning, you've got just a little slice of moderate drought in far northwest Iowa. Most of northwest into west central Iowa is abnormally dry. The map doesn't show anything else, though, for the state of Iowa, but that changes pretty quickly, doesn't it? Because this time of year, we need a certain amount in order to keep up, and even though it felt pretty wet for a while, some of these areas are getting pretty dry again.
5: Oh, yeah. No, very, very quickly. April was a wet month, certainly. May has just dried things out. And we like to see, it's the time of the year where we normally see some of our heavier rainfall totals, May, June, and we haven't seen much of it. So, yes, much needed in some areas. Everyone else could use certainly a drink of water as well. There's no one that would be disappointed.

0: that.
1: But we would be disappointed with severe weather, and unfortunately that is in the forecast too, is it not?
0: Yep, also comes hand in hand. When you get an unstable atmosphere, that can bring some strong storms, and there really are opportunities for severe weather in the state starting on Saturday and continuing all the way through Monday. I think across our listening area, the better chances will happen to be on Sunday late and Monday on and off through the day. That could be an afternoon-evening event. Sunday could be one that rolls in the evening into the overnight hours. The chance on Saturday a bit farther south at this point. But we are looking at the potential, if we're on the backside of those storms, on some damaging wind, if they develop near us, and that would be more of a Monday, that could be more of a tornadic threat, and of course the threat for hail and some gusty winds with all storms.
1: All right, so that's where the greater chance of severe weather is. One has to be aware at all times. That's why the TV9 First Alert weather app should be the very first thing you download when you get a new phone, because then you can follow along as Joe gives us these details.
0: Partly cloudy skies develop today after our mostly sunny sky right now, about 76. So a day similar to yesterday, no problems at all. Southeast winds 10 to 20, may gust close to 30 at times. A storm chance overnight tonight. I think that would be midnight or later, ending really early in the morning. 56 the low. Winds very light out of the southeast by morning, but picking up out of the south as we head through the day tomorrow. Partly cloudy, warm conditions tomorrow. Not quite as muggy as we'll be. We'll start to see the dew points build with a high in the mid to upper 80s. And that'll be true on Saturday as we bring a storm chance in both early and late. That'll also bring a warm and muggy air mass that sticks around through Monday with those additional storm and severe storm chances.
1: And if it gets really bad, we'll join your wall-to-wall coverage. Let's hope that's not necessary, but always good to have that in the back pocket to know that it's there. Joe, take good care. We'll let you in, because you have to work this weekend, as I recall, so let you enjoy some time tomorrow and talk to you next week.
0: That sounds great. Thanks, Jeff.
1: All right, TV9 Chief Meteorologist Joe Winters, and he was live from the Weather Lab in Cedar Rapids on this Thursday morning. Nothing to see right now on TV9 First Alert Pinpoint Doppler Radar. Just a couple of little things along the Missouri River, but not sure any of that's hitting the ground. And we are getting those winds from the south, 30 miles an hour sometimes, a gust across the state. Otherwise, fair skies. And let's see, Decorah, do you have an update? Nope, you're going to stay right at 64 degrees. That's fair enough. In Des Moines, it is 68, 70 right now in Boone, 67 in both Independence and Iowa City. Monticello, home of Camp Courageous, of which we just spoke, 64 degrees. It's 69 right now in Vinton. Again, fair skies everywhere. Charles City and Old Wine both at 66. It's 72 in Clarion, 69 in Ames and Mason City, 67 in Marshalltown. Looks like Webster City's at 70, and Newton is at 68. Again, all with fair skies. Eastern Iowa Airport, south wind at 12, a fair sky 67 in the city of Five Seasons. Waterloo Regional Airport, southeast wind at 16. It's fair and 68 in Waterloo Cedar Falls from News Talk 1540 KXEL, where Iowa comes to talk, and where KXEL news time on this Thursday morning is 10:36.
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1: 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But how are those businesses faring these days? And a century-old name will still call Iowa home. 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
4: 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This is Profit Matters on the Iowa Agribusiness Radio Network. I'm Dustin Huffman. The long-running fight over nationwide year-round E15 sales cleared a major hurdle yesterday afternoon, but not before another dramatic showdown unfolded on the House floor. Lawmakers spent hours debating the measure as supporters argued the bill would lower fuel prices strengthen domestic energy production, and provide badly needed certainty for farmers and producers of ethanol. But opponents from oil-producing states warned the legislation would increase refinery costs and place additional pressure on small refiners. The tension surrounding the bill only grew after Pennsylvania Republican Congressman Scott Perry attempted a procedural move to send the legislation back to committee, raising concerns throughout agriculture that another delay or derailment could be ahead. The House overwhelmingly rejected that motion before passing the E15 bill by itself by a 218 to 203 vote. We'll hear more after this.
5: 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The Iowa Agribusiness Radio Network, along with Wiffles Hybrids, is honoring them with the Heart of the County Fair Award. Six winners will be recognized locally and at the Iowa State Fair with a plaque, cash prize, VIP passes, and food coupons. 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Nominations are due June 1st. 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
4: After years of relying on temporary EPA waivers to keep E15 available during the summer driving season, supporters argued that Wednesday's vote was about finally bringing certainty to the ethanol industry, fuel retailers, and farm country. Iowa Republican Congressman Zach Nunn said the impact would be felt directly by the consumers.
6: Today, we have the opportunity to save every American at the pump up to 50 cents per gallon. We know because we proved it right in my home state of Iowa. The value of year-wide, nationwide E15 is real money in the pockets of families, communities, and our supply chain nationwide.
4: Nunn also referenced the political fight that took place behind the scenes just to get the bill to the House floor for a vote.
6: Our farmers work hard for our families. And today, we get to work hard for both families and farmers by putting this bill on the first floor, the first time E15 has ever been voted on. We defeated backroom deals in D.C. to secure this vote that will bring down costs for American families. And now we have the chance today to finish that job.
4: Support for the bill did cross party lines, especially among lawmakers representing ag states. Minnesota Democratic Congresswoman and House Ag Committee ranking member Angie Craig called the nationwide year-round E15 a priority she's worked on for years.
7: As a co-chair of the bipartisan Biofuels Caucus, this has been a long time coming. And getting year-round E15 across the finish line has been a priority of mine.
4: Craig also argued that legislation would simply make permanent what EPA waivers have already allowed for the last 15 summers.
7: All we're asking to put into law is that we not arbitrarily limit this cheaper option for consumers to a few months out of the year. In fact, what we're putting in place today, should this pass, is a status quo because we're seeing waivers every single year anyway. But let's make it available to any American anytime who wants to choose it.
4: Other supporters made the point that calling it an emergency waiver for the past 15 years means it's no longer an emergency, it's just common sense. But opposition remains strong from oil state lawmakers who argued the legislation would increase refinery compliance costs and place additional pressure on the small refiners. Others argued the bill moved too quickly through the House process without enough committee reviews. Even with the House approval now secured, the fight is far from over. The legislation now heads to the Senate, where supporters believe bipartisan backing still exists, though opposition from oil-producing states could again complicate its path forward. President Trump has previously indicated he would sign nationwide year-round E15 legislation if it reaches his desk. For this story and more, log on to iowaagnet.com. For Profit Matters, I'm Dustin Huffman.
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12: 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Coming up next, the news with Mike Slater.
13: Thank you, Bill. It is Thursday, May 14th, 2026. Here's what's happening today in America. A Beijing welcome, WASH confirmed, anti-task force in action, and a national jubilee. It's all coming up. Then Bill's going to be here with your message of the day. But first, China has rolled out the red carpet in Beijing. The president was greeted by the Chinese Vice President Han Zheng and also the Chinese ambassador to America. Han attended President Trump's second inauguration just a couple months ago, becoming the most senior Chinese official to attend an American presidential inauguration. Trump's visit to Beijing is the first by an American president in 9 years. The last president to do it was him in 2017. In addition to a full military honor guard and band, the reception ceremony featured about 300 Chinese students waving communist Chinese and American flags. The Senate voted yesterday to confirm the new chairman of the Federal Reserve, Kevin Warsh. Warsh can now replace the outgoing Jerome Powell when his term ends tomorrow. It was a 54-45 vote. He comes at an interesting moment as inflation is above the Fed's 2% target, but the president pressured the last chairman of the Fed to lower rates. Kevin Hassett is the director of the White House's National Economic Council. He said he believes the markets are relieved that Warsh is, quote, going to help lower interest rates over time. The vice president held a press conference with the anti-fraud task force that he is leading. The task force recently shut down 800 fraudulent hospices in L.A. alone, suspending $1.4 billion in fraudulent payments. Vance warned Wednesday that states could lose federal funding if they fail to aggressively pursue Medicaid fraud. He said, "We are sending letters that will require the states to show that they are effectively and aggressively prosecuting Medicaid fraud in their states." Vance said Ohio, a red state, and Maryland, a blue state, having good examples of states they've been working with that are taking, quote, fraud seriously. The governor of Ohio issued a press release yesterday as well, announcing a series of new measures that Ohio's taking to crack down on suspected fraud, including a six-month moratorium on new home health care and hospice providers enrolled on Medicaid. The Trump administration is hosting an all-day prayer event on the National Mall on Sunday. It's called Rededicate 250. National Jubilee of Prayer, Praise, and Thanksgiving, part of our 250th anniversary of celebrations. 9 hours and dozens of Christian speakers, some politicians as well, Pete Hegseth, Marco Rubio, Speaker of the House Mike Johnson, among many others. The executive director of 250 said, "We are focusing on our heritage as a Judeo-Christian nation." Gates open at 9 a.m. The event ends at 6 p.m. I'm Mike Slater from youtube.com/@politicsbyfaith. Bill O'Reilly has your message of the day. Next.
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14: Time now for the O'Reilly Update message of the day. On this Thursday, a new Atlas poll spotlights Secretary of State Marco Rubio as being 15 points ahead of Vice President Vance with likely Republican voters for the 2028 election. That's not surprising. Rubio presents himself well, is articulate enough to explain problems like Pope Leo. He comes across as smart and non-threatening. Mr. Vance has been a good soldier for President Trump, but he has been identified as favoring a few extremists. Also, he reportedly opposed the Iranian action, losing him credibility with the president, whose endorsement GOP candidates will avidly seek in 2028. If Marco Rubio decides to run, he will capture many Hispanic voters, which Republicans badly need. So the Secretary of State is in a good position. If the primary were held tomorrow, I believe he would win. On the other side, Democrats are without much leadership. High prices for consumers are keeping the Dems afloat. That situation could turn around fast, but even if it doesn't, Marco Rubio has to be considered the favorite in the race for president in 2028. The man President Trump once called Little Marco has entered the big time. I'm Bill O'Reilly. I approve the message by writing it. You can reach me, Bill at BillO'Reilly.com, Bill at BillO'Reilly.com, name in town if you wish to opine. Let's go to the mail. We got Gino. Are there any practical or economic reasons the Chinese want Taiwan? It's all emotion. So it completes Mao Zedong's vision of a united China under the communist regime. Practical reason? They don't need it. It's emotion. Robert Quinn, Wilmington, North Carolina. Hey, Bill. You mentioned in yesterday's broadcast the U.S. trying to suspend federal gas taxes, and you believe President Trump will have the support of both parties. I respectfully disagree. Democrats in blue states will do everything in their power not to let this happen. Then they'll get hammered. That would be a gift to President Trump if the Democrats objected to a suspension of the federal gas tax. I mean, that would be amazingly self-destructive. You might be right, Robert, but I'd be shocked. Tom Murzynski, longtime viewer, Trump voter. I have to disagree with your statement about Congress controlling all of the excessive spending. Congress did not vote for the war, nor were they given a chance to vote. That is true. It's not a bad point. The War Powers Act, Congress did not approve the expenditure, which is about, I don't know, 50 million now, it'll go much higher. All right, want you to get our hat. I'm wearing this hat up in Boston because I'm doing a Revolutionary War thing up there that you'll see, it's a special. I'm gonna wear the hat because it's supposed to be a deluge tomorrow. So if you see me walking around with a 250 American hat, know you can get it on BillO'Reilly.com. 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
16: 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A frozen job market is leaving college grads underemployed.
17: We're seeing that many college graduates are working jobs that high schoolers could land.
16: Paulina Cochero wrote the story for Bloomberg News.
17: Almost 43% of U.S. graduates aged 22 to 27 were underemployed as of December 2025.
16: Meaning a job that doesn't require the degree they earned.
17: Bachelor's degree majors working at a coffee shop or working as a nanny, and that could even be PhD students who aren't able to land a job as an economist or in the field of their choice.
16: And with graduation ceremonies just around the corner, what's ahead for this year's college grads?
17: U.S. job growth actually rebounded in March, and the unemployment rate unexpectedly fell, suggesting the labor market was actually stabilizing as the Iran war began. But it does suggest a difficult path for young people who are graduating in this market.
16: Our next monthly reading on employment comes May 8th. I'm Charlie Pellett, Bloomberg Radio.
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14: Now the O'Reilly update brings you something you might not know. 78 years ago today, the United Nations formally established Israel as a sovereign country. For thousands of years, different religions, races, ethnic groups have battled for control of the Holy Land. Here is the story behind the world's only Jewish state. According to the Old Testament, the deity promised the region to his people, the Jews. In Genesis, God tells Abraham, quote, "This whole land I will give you as an everlasting possession to you and your descendants," unquote. Archaeological evidence shows Jews residing in the region as early as the Bronze Age. The land was then conquered by the Assyrians, Babylonians, Persians, Greeks, and eventually the Romans. In 635 AD, the Muslim army, under the command of the father-in-law to the Prophet Muhammad, conquered Jerusalem. For the next few centuries, the Middle East underwent a forced conversion to Islam. Nearly all Christians and Jews were expelled or murdered. Beginning in the 11th century, European Christians launched a series of crusades to free the Holy Land. They were not successful. The Ottoman Empire assumed control until World War I. After the conflict, the League of Nations ceded that territory to Great Britain. And under British law, thousands of Jews returned to the Middle East. Following the Second World War, the UN adopted Resolution 181. The proposal partitioned Palestine into two separate states, one Jewish, the other Arab. The Palestinians rejected the plan. The Nation of Israel was formally established on May 14, 1948, admitted to the UN as a full member 1 year later. And here's something else you might not know. Jerusalem remains the most fought-after place on earth. Since its founding, the city has been completely destroyed 3 times, attacked by foreign armies 76 times, captured 44 times. Back in a moment. 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
18: I'm Jeff Stein with today's Iowa Politics Report. When Ronald Reagan left the presidency after 8 years, he left a handwritten letter in the Resolute desk in the Oval Office for his successor, George H.W. Bush. Reagan's letter was not penned on official stationery, rather on paper that was decorated with an elephant and turkeys, as the Republican president advised his vice president to not let the turkeys get him down. That was the start of a tradition where each outgoing president leaves a note for the new guy to find. The original idea was that these might stay between the sender and receiver, but as with all things these days, we seem to know the contents of them. There is apparently a letter in the desk in the Oval Office written by Donald Trump, intended to be viewed by J.D. Vance should something happen to Trump and Vance becomes president. Let that sink in for a moment. After multiple attempts on his life, Trump has written a note for Vance should it be needed. That news was made public by Deputy Assistant to the President Sebastian Gorka during a podcast interview the other day. He had been asked about the fear of an attempt on the president's life during this week's trip to China. Gorka downplayed that possibility, but then did mention the letter. Trump himself told a news outlet earlier this year that, in the wake of past threats against his life by Iran and others, he had left what he called very firm instructions, should something like that succeed. For the sake of the Republic, at the very least, let's hope no one ever sees the content of that letter. And that's the Iowa Politics Report for Thursday, May 14. On Twitter, Instagram, Gitter, Threads, and Truth Social, at Iowa Politics. I'm Jeff Stein on News Talk 1540 KXEL.
19: This is a Bloomberg Money Minute. At the U.S.-China summit in Beijing overnight, China's president warning President Trump about the risk of getting too friendly with Taiwan. But he also renewed import licenses for U.S. beef plants. And President Xi Jinping signaled greater openness to American CEOs, the ones that accompanied President Trump. That prompted the president to invite Xi to visit the White House in September. On Wall Street, stocks soaring higher again today, even though retail sales slowed in April, still up 0.5% from the month prior, likely because of sky-high gasoline prices. But with unstoppable demand for tech shares and all things AI-related, the major averages right now are up sharply. The Dow up 0.75%, the NASDAQ is up 1%, the S&P up 0.9%. And automaker Honda recording its first ever annual loss, $2.7 billion in the latest fiscal year due to the costly transition of making electric engine vehicles, which it has since scaled back. Tom Busby, Bloomberg Radio.
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21: Pressure points in China. I'm Lisa Brady, Fox News. After a lengthy meeting between Presidents Trump and Xi, Chinese officials calling Taiwan the most important issue for U.S.-China relations, warning a possible conflict if it's not handled properly.
22: We're thinking from that statement, it was likely that Trump did not give Xi what he wanted on Taiwan. And an interview with Marco Rubio just in a little while ago indicates that the U.S. did not, as expected, change its position. China, though, was expected to dangle some help with Iran in exchange for some movement on the Taiwan issue. Accordingly, China's readout makes no mention of Iran. But the White House readout says President Xi also made clear China's opposition to militarization of the strait and any effort to charge a toll for its use.
21: Fox's Jackie Heinrich in Beijing on Capitol Hill continued concern about Iran's capabilities.
23: The commander of U.S. Central Command, Admiral Bradley Cooper, confirmed to Senate Armed Services Committee Chairman Roger Wicker that Iran had uranium enriched to 60%, for which there's no civilian purpose. Cooper said of Operation Epic Fury's success,
24: the defense industrial base for their drones and their missiles and their Navy were degraded by 90%. They have about 10% left.
23: Democratic Senator Richard Blumenthal asked if Iran retains up to 75% of its missile launch capability.
24: The numbers that I've seen in open source are not accurate.
23: When asked who is in charge in Iran, Cooper said Iran's Revolutionary Guard Corps is exercising significant authority.
21: Fox's Jessica Rosenthal. Fireworks at a House hearing on so-called sanctuary policies in Virginia and whether immigration consequences are considered in criminal cases.
25: I was hoping to come here to talk
0: talk about my office policies, not be distracted by a campaign statement that was made a year before I was actually Commonwealth Attorney General. And had any cases that were mine.
21: Fairfax County Commonwealth Attorney Steve Descano pushing back on House Judiciary Chairman Jim Jordan, but he did apologize to the mother of a woman killed by an illegal immigrant who had been released despite a lengthy record. 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
6: Hello, I'm Charles Hart. It's Thursday, May 14th. 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Today, KCRG is partnering with KCCI in Des Moines to host the U.S. Senate Democratic primary debate. The debate will be between Representative Josh Turek of Council Bluffs and Senator Zach Walls of Coralville. The candidates will be asked about issues that mean the most to Iowans, like education and health care. They are running to replace retiring Republican U.S. Senator Joni Ernst. This is the first open Senate seat since 2014, and we heard from both candidates ahead of tonight's debate.
25: Our message is all about putting Iowans over insiders.
26: I think this upcoming election is about affordability. It is about cost. It is about kitchen table issues, and it is about corruption.
6: KCRG TV9's political director Dave Price and KCCI chief political reporter Amanda Rooker will be moderating. Watch it at 7 tonight on KCRG 9.2 or on the free KCRG app. Well, today the Iowa City School Board will enter a closed meeting to discuss someone's professional competency. The board also did this on Tuesday following their regular meeting. And we don't know who tonight's meeting is about. This comes as Iowa City is dealing with serious financial problems. This week, several people called on district leaders to resign, including Superintendent Matt Degner.
27: The remaining members have, to the public's dismay, demonstrated a costly allegiance to the admin team whose mismanagement got us here.
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30: The TV9 First Alert forecast. Partly cloudy, mid-70s today. Tonight, slight chance of storms overnight will drop to the mid-50s. Early storms Friday, otherwise partly cloudy, warm and muggy with a high around 84. Down to the mid-50s, a chance of showers and thunder each day, Saturday, Sunday, and Monday, with 80s for the weekend. Strong storms possible Sunday and Monday. From the TV9 Weather Lab, I'm Justin Roberts on News Talk 1540 KXEL.
18: Currently, it's 71 degrees on the Voice of Eastern Iowa.
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0: here's something that, you know, you should be aware of, and this is happening in all of our countries. I am here to support the British, to let the British know that people in America are watching, and we support them, and we're with them, you know, as long as it's peaceful. And somebody has to look at the facts. Listen to this. A Vienna-backed survey of 1,200 people ages 14 to 21 found that 65% of young Muslims said Islamic rule, Sharia law, needs to govern daily life. Meanwhile, Austrian officials called the findings a failure of integration and warned that the country must not become a caliphate. I think that would be top on my list. You know, on the to-do list, it should be an easy one to check. Yeah, let's not become a caliphate. Meanwhile, here in London, they are having the big rally on Saturday, and you can watch it on glenbeck.com/torch. Become a member of the Torch. I'm going to be speaking, what, 9 or 10, we think?
1: We are going to start the stream at 9 a.m. Eastern. If you can get there... It's about a 1 mile walk. He'll be speaking around 10:30.
0: We're all walking to they have a big march, and then, you know, those of us who are going to speak, I'm going to speak, and you can watch it all at glenbeck.com/torch. I'm here because I think this is historic, one way or another. I haven't figured it out yet. I don't know. I don't know exactly why I'm here. I know exactly what I'm supposed to say, but I don't know exactly why I'm here. But I feel this is a very historic turning point moment that you should be witness to, and I want it to be witness to. But at the same time they're doing this, the city of London has also given permission for a Nakba march. Now, if you don't know what Nakba is, Nakba in Arabic means catastrophe. What is the day of catastrophe? The day Israel became a state. That's the catastrophe. Israel becomes a state. And they say that Israel kicked all of these people out of the state. Well, they didn't. They didn't. In fact, the Arab states were the ones that were saying, get out, get out, get out, because we're coming in with our armies and we don't want to kill innocent Palestinians, so get out. About 160,000 Palestinians stayed, and guess where they are today? They're living in Israel as citizens of Israel. Israel said, stay, don't. We don't want war, don't. Well, the Arab world decided they were going to go for war and wipe it out, and they lost that war. And so the people who left were not welcome back in. Some of them were, but not all of them. I just want to throw this in. One person, if you listen to the show, you know the meaning of this. The guy who is really saying, don't stay, get out, Palestinians, because we're going to kill them all, was Haj Amin al-Husani. You remember who he is? He's the

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1: Coming up, is Trump working the art of the deal in China? And what's the real story on Tulsi Gabbard versus the CIA? Glenn is going to break it all down next on the Glenn Beck Program.
2: This is the Bloomberg Money Minute. Retail sales rose last month, but at a slower pace, up just 0.5% from the month prior, a sign that high gasoline prices may have prompted a lot of consumers to pull back on their spending elsewhere. March's retail sales revised higher to a gain of 1.6%. Now, on Wall Street, with people still shopping and demand for artificial intelligence stocks higher, it's fueling another rally today. The Dow and the S&P each up 1%. The NASDAQ a little bit more than 1% higher. Oil is essentially flat, around 101 a barrel. Just a week after Spirit Airlines folded, the Las Vegas-based low-cost carrier Allegiant Air has completed the purchase of fellow budget airline Minnesota-based Sun Country Airlines, as all carriers grapple with sky-high jet fuel costs. And the nation's three biggest wireless carriers are playing nice. AT&T, T-Mobile, Verizon launching a new joint venture to expand coverage in rural dead zones of the U.S. using new satellite-based direct-to-device technology. Tom Busby, Bloomberg Radio.
3: 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President Trump is now in China for meetings with leaders there. I asked Iowa U.S. Senator Charles Grassley what he hoped would come from the trip.
4: The export of soybeans to China from the United States. Then I hope that he would be able to negotiate to some extent China helping us get the Iran war over. I think they would have some leverage with Iran because of that. I think when it comes to what China has done to American agriculture, taking soybeans from Brazil and Argentina instead of from America, that's a thing to negotiate. And then continuing on that same subject, going back to an agreement that Trump won first term made with China, that they'd buy X amount of soybeans and exports generally. They haven't lived up to it. And getting them to live up to that commitment of 6 or 7 years ago, I think, is very important.
3: U.S. Senator Charles Grassley and I spoke on Tuesday morning. The Iowa Business Report is presented with support from the Iowa Association of Business and Industry. 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I'm Jeff Stein for the Iowa Business Report.
5: This is Basis Matters on the Iowa Agribusiness Radio Network. I'm Dustin Huffman. 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Let's run down the numbers for you. At ADM Burlington, they're a dime under on corn, 466. Soybeans, 23 cents under at 1183. Cargill and Eddyville, 22 cents under on corn, 454 for the cash bid. New Co-op Algona, 42 cents under on corn, 434. Soybeans, 60 cents under at 1146 for the cash price. Ag State Sheldon, 30 cents under on corn, 446. Soybeans, 65 cents under at 1141. Ag State Elta, 35 cents under on corn, cash bid, 441. Soybeans, 60 cents under at 1146. Cargill Cedar Rapids, 20 cents under on corn, 456. Soybeans, 30 cents under with a cash bid of 1176. Five Star Co-op Nashua, 33 cents under on corn, 443. Soybeans, 70 cents under, 1136. Lincoln Way Energy Nevada, 29 cents under on corn, 447 for the cash bid. ADM Des Moines, 25 cents under on soybeans, the cash price there, 1181. New Co-op Red Oak, 33 cents under on corn, 443, soybeans 60 cents under at 1146. Mid-Iowa Cooperative Green Mountain, 50 cents under on corn, cash bid 426, soybeans 80 cents under at 1126. New Co-op Sheraton, 32 cents under

0: on corn, 444, soybean 60 cents under with a cash bid of 1146. Walk-on Feed Ranch, 47 cents under on corn, 429, soybean 70 cents under at 1136. New Co-op Glidden, 41 cents under on corn, cash bid 435, soybean 60 cents under at 1146. Innovative Ag Services Farley, 47 cents under on corn, 429, soybean 70 cents under, cash price 1136. And finally, at Cargill Muscatine, they're 22 cents under on corn, 454, soybeans are 34 cents under at 1172. 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
2: The TV9 First Alert forecast. Partly cloudy, mid-70s today. Tonight, slight chance of storms overnight will drop to the mid-50s. Early storms Friday, otherwise partly cloudy, warm and muggy with a high around 84. Down to the mid-50s, a chance of showers and thunder each day, Saturday, Sunday, and Monday, with 80s for the weekend. Strong storms possible Sunday and Monday. From the TV9 Weather Lab, I'm Justin Roberts on News Talk 1540 KXEL.
3: Right now, it's 73 degrees on Iowa's News and Talk Station.
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0: 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Washington, Iowa was home to the Graham Opera House, which opened in 1886. However, it was destroyed by fire in late 1892. A replacement with the same name was built at a cost of $35,000. It opened 1 year and 4 days after the original had burned. The Graham Opera House hosted live productions. Then on May 14, 1897, the Graham screened its first movie using a cinematograph from Paris. From then on, live theater performances were held along with the screening of movies. In 1931, the interior of the Graham was remodeled and hosting of live theater companies ended. It also took on a new name, the State Theater, and soon was used exclusively as a movie house. The facility saw various improvements over time, including installation of the first pushback seats in Iowa, along with air conditioning, in the 1940s. And other than a 5-month period in 2010 and 2011, when renovation took place after a fire in the projection room, they've been showing movies at the State Theater consistently ever since that night in 1897. In fact, in April of 2016, Guinness World Records certified it as the oldest continuously operating movie theater in the world. Then known as the Graham Opera House, the State Theater in Washington showed its very first movie on this date in 1897. And that's Iowa Almanac for May 14th. There's more online at iowaalmanac.com. I'm Jeff Stein on News Talk 1540 KXEL.
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7: I'm just sick of the media, you know, saying, oh, this is the way we deal with China now. Oh, shut up. Shut up. You had Hunter and Joe Biden making all kinds of backroom deals, getting rich themselves on China deals. This president has done more to hurt China and to help America than any other president on China, I think maybe ever, at least since 1972. He is doing it strategically. Here's an example of what you don't do strategically. We're in the middle of negotiating with Iran, right? You want to negotiate with as much strength as possible. So what happens in the Senate this week? Rand Paul, Susan Collins, and Murkowski all come out and flip on the Iranian war. And they all say, the president doesn't have our support. What is the biggest gift you could give to Iran? You could show that this support is fading. I don't care if your support is fading. I don't care if you call the president up and you call him all the worst names in the world. When you hang up the phone, that's in private. You get back out and say, we're with the president. At least through the negotiations, you do whatever you want behind the scenes. But this is that you've just lost the negotiations. What is wrong with people? Do they really not understand how negotiations work, or are they just so self-centered that all they care about is the next election? I know Rand Paul well enough to know he's principled on this. He really doesn't like war. He doesn't need to make an announcement. We know where he stands. But Murkowski and Susan Collins, why are you jumping into this right now? Why are you hurting us at the moment where we have Iran, hopefully, close to the end of this? You're going to give them hope that, you know what, the Americans might just give in on this. They might turn on the president, and they might have to leave. We could win this thing. Why would you do that? Why? Why would you do that? I tell you, I just don't believe the people in Washington are this stupid. I can believe that they are this self-centered, but I can't believe that they're this stupid. And just occasionally, it would be really nice to see some people who actually put their country first. You know, I like Fetterman's stance. Fetterman's against this. I mean, he agrees with going in and stopping and making sure they don't have a nuke, but he's not a big fan of this. And his stance has been, we're in it now. So whatever. That's my stance. It doesn't matter what I thought before or after. You're in it now. The decision has been made. You can have the debate at the appropriate times, but the appropriate time is not while you're in peace negotiations. You want to look like the most bloodthirsty people you can possibly look like when you're in negotiations. It's called negotiations. It's called bluffing. Why does the Senate and the Congress always, and our media, always choose to take cards off our side of the table when we need them the most? The hell is wrong with people? More in just a minute.

0: When we talk about Israel, we're not just talking about a place. We're talking about a people connected to a promise made by God, the one he has never broken, and one that continues even today. Because God's character doesn't change, and what he begins, he sustains. What he promises, he fulfills, and that matters. Right now in Israel, families run into shelters as sirens sound. It's not just a crisis, it's a call to respond for Christians. 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
1: This is a Bloomberg Money Minute. President Trump says China has agreed to purchase 200 new jet aircraft from Boeing, that nation's first purchase of U.S.-made commercial jets in nearly a decade. Boeing CEO Kelly Ortberg, among the dozen or so American CEOs the president brought with him to his summit with Xi Jinping in China. But analysts were expecting an even bigger order. And with a backlog of nearly 7,000 orders it's already struggling to fill, shares of Boeing this hour down about 4.5%. Elsewhere on Wall Street, though, stocks are in rally mode today after that successful summit in Beijing. Retail sales rose a little bit in April, albeit a lot more slowly than they did in March. And on continued demand for anything related to AI. Right now, the Dow, the Nasdaq, and the S&P all up around 0.9% each. Oil is flat. And some life in the spring home buying market over the past month. Pending home sales, deals that have been agreed to, not yet finalized, jumped nearly 10% from a year ago, according to Redfin. Tom Busby, Bloomberg Radio.
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3: From China, I'm Lisa Brady, Fox News, following the highlight of President Trump's visit.
4: China really spared no expense rolling out the red carpet for President Trump. He was also a very gracious guest here. However, at the state banquet, there were also warnings from Xi that were wrapped up in pleasantries.
3: Fox's Jackie Heinrich in Beijing, where a statement suggested possible conflict if the issue of Taiwan is not handled properly. Trade disputes and Iran were also discussed. The White House says President Xi made clear China is opposed to militarization of the Strait of Hormuz or any effort to charge a toll for its use. U.S. senators just giving unanimous approval to withholding their own pay during future government shutdowns. The resolution would not take effect until after the midterm elections. Similar bills have been proposed in the U.S. House. This follows recent record shutdowns with another budget fight possible later this year. The U.S. Border Patrol Chief Michael Banks is resigning, effective immediately, telling Fox News it's time to enjoy life and family and that he feels he got border security back on course. He has faced some controversy over enforcement policies and other allegations.
5: It comes following reports, including those in the Washington Examiner, that Banks had more than once traveled abroad and engaged the services of sex workers. Those allegations go back more than a decade. Banks had previously retired in 2023, but rejoined the agency last year.
3: Fox's Evan Brown, a man who spent years on death row for a 1997 killing, has just been granted bond by a judge in Oklahoma. This is Richard Glossop awaits retrial after the U.S. Supreme Court threw out his conviction last year. Glossop Bishop was nearly put to death several times and has drawn celebrity support, maintaining he's innocent in the death of his former boss, killed in what prosecutors say was a murder-for-hire scheme. America is listening to Fox News.
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9: Hello, I'm Charles Hart. It's Thursday, May 14th. 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Today, KCRG is partnering with KCCI in Des Moines to host the U.S. Senate Democratic primary debate. The debate will be between Representative Josh Turek of Council Bluffs and Senator Zach Walls of Coralville. The candidates will be asked about issues that mean the most to Iowans, like education and health care. They are running to replace retiring Republican U.S. Senator Joni Ernst. This is the first open Senate seat since 2014, and we heard from both candidates ahead of tonight's debate.
10: Our message is all about putting Iowans over insiders.
11: I think this upcoming election is about affordability. It is about cost. 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
9: KCRG TV9's political director Dave Price and KCCI chief political reporter Amanda Rooker will be moderating. 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The board also did this on Tuesday following their regular meeting. And we don't know who tonight's meeting is about. This comes as Iowa City is dealing with serious financial problems. This week, several people called on district leaders to resign, including Superintendent Matt Degner.
12: The remaining members have, to the public's dismay, demonstrated a costly allegiance to the admin team whose mismanagement got us here.
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16: KCRG TV9 First Alert forecast, mostly sunny skies and 76. Slight chance of a shower or storm tonight, down to 56. Partly cloudy, warm and muggy on Friday, a high of 84. Southeast winds 10 to 20 today, southeast 10 to 20 tonight. Looking ahead to Saturday, warm, muggy conditions, partly cloudy and storms possible. I'm TV9 First Alert Storm Team Meteorologist Joe Winters on News Talk 1540 KXEL.
17: We have 74 degrees now on News Talk 1540 KXEL.
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0: Let me go to, which is it? Cut three?
1: Two.
0: No, cut two. This is Jamie Raskin yesterday trying to grill a 16-year-old high school student who is going in and saying, look, at my school they were handing out Korans and all kinds of things about Islam. They didn't get permission from the school. There was no notification, anything else. I couldn't have done that with my Republican club, let alone I couldn't have handed out Bibles and, you know, rosary beads or whatever, you know, at the school event. I just want, you know, equal justice here. Then Jamie Raskin gets a hold of this 16-year-old kid. Listen to this.
2: Is there anybody on the panel who thinks that we need a special law addressing any particular religious population, whether it's the Muslim, the Christian, the Jewish, the Hindu, the Mormon, or what have you? Or are we just saying that everybody should be held to secular law in America? And I'm happy to open it up to anybody. Mr. Hunter Lopez.
3: Thank you, Congressman, for the question. I think that you keep referring to a secular law. I think it's important to point out, I believe it was 56 of the 57 Declaration of Independence signers were Bible-believing, church-attending Christians. I believe it was the first original 13 colonies that required a declaration of faith. So I'm not acknowledging that.
2: Oh, well, wait a second. Now you're traversing my territory now, Mr. Hunter Lopez. You brought it up.
0: Listen to him. Listen to what he's doing. He's now making it about the kid and what he just said. Okay? You could say, okay, well, I disagree with it, but what's your point, sir? And no. Now he's picking a fight with this kid. Go ahead.
2: Are you aware that the Constitution of the United States does not establish a religion? It forbids the establishment of religion. Are you aware that it doesn't mention God?
3: So the Declaration of Independence mentions God four times. But what I was going to say...
2: Is the Declaration of Independence law?
3: So Declaration of Independence was declaring our independence from the tyranny of England.
2: Yeah.
3: But what I was trying to finish is that I'm not suggesting that we need to go back to taking tests or saying that you have to acknowledge.
2: Wait, do you know that Thomas Jefferson was denounced as an infidel who wrote the Declaration of Independence?
0: Okay, now he comes in
2: because
0: you know that
2: he didn't
0: John
2: believe
0: Adams
2: in the establishment of religion, and he and Madison were emphatic about separating church and state. That's the whole glory of our constitutional design in our history.
0: Stop. Here's what I wanted to do. Here's what I wanted to do. What are we arguing about here? If you just joined this, what the hell are they even arguing? They are two. Well, one is a 16-year-old kid who, by the way, I think is handling himself brilliantly. 16-year-old kid in a situation that way beyond his years, and a, I don't know, 50-year-old dirtbag who is very comfortable in prosecuting and persecuting people. But what are they even talking about? What are they even talking about? Now they're arguing about, did you know that Thomas Jefferson was called an infidel? Did you know that? Are you aware that there is no such thing as an establishment of a religion in our Constitution? What are you talking about? The whole point of this is fairness. We think that the Christians and the Republicans should be treated exactly the same as everybody else, and that includes the Islamists who are handing out, you know, hey, Sharia law is neat pamphlets. That's what you're talking about. But again, nobody really wants to find the truth, do you, Jamie? More in a minute. Let me tell you about LifeLock. You wake up one day and you check your bank account and discover that apparently you just purchased a jet ski in Romania. I didn't even know we were in Romania. Surprising for a couple of reasons. You don't remember a jet ski and you've never been to Romania. Yet somehow, according to your credit card company, you're currently living a very exciting international life. You're a man of mystery. He's so mysterious, you didn't even know it. You're floating around in a whole bunch, thousands and thousands of different databases right now, and all it takes is one breach, one stolen password, one scam for somebody to start pretending to be you. LifeLock helps monitor for threats to your identity and personal information, and it will alert you to

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1: This is a Bloomberg Money Minute. Some encouraging news coming out of the Trump-Xi Jinping summit in Beijing overnight. China will buy 200 Boeing jets, according to the president. It's also allowing more U.S. beef imports back into that country. And U.S. Treasury Secretary Scott Bessent said the U.S. and China are discussing a board of investment to fast-track Chinese investment deals in non-sensitive areas of the U.S., and working on reducing tariffs on a lot of non-critical goods. That's giving Wall Street a lift today, along with another rush into tech and AI stocks. Right now, the Dow and the S&P are each up about 0.75%. The tech-heavy NASDAQ nearly 1% higher. Retail sales rose last month, but at a slower pace, up just 0.5% from the month prior, a sign that high gas prices may have prompted a lot of consumers to pull back on their spending elsewhere. March's retail sales were revised higher. And FIFA pulling out all the stops for its first ever halftime show at this year's World Cup finale, featuring Shakira, Madonna, and the K-pop group BTS. Tom Busby, Bloomberg Radio.
2: This is the Midday Market Report for Thursday on the Iowa Agribusiness Radio Network, brought to you by Burwell Livestock Market. I'm Riley Smith. On the phone right now with Amanda Brill of Total Farm Marketing as we take a look at the Midday Markets. Amanda, there's a lot of red on the grain screen here at Midday. I know that a meeting between President Trump and then Chinese President Xi Jinping still going on. Haven't heard much about agriculture, so what's weighing in on the grain markets here at Midday?
3: Yeah, you know, I mean, we've got July corn down 14 cents at 466. July soybeans are down 44 cents at 1185. Wheat's down 21 at 654. So like you said, a lot of red on the screen. But if we zoom out a little bit, we've been buying into this market up until this report. It does feel like a buy the rumor, sell the facts situation, especially now that we have the WASDE report out of the way. And they have been meeting. They've been talking about things. The key thing is that they have not really spoken very much about agriculture or a potential trade deal that would incorporate corn and soybeans.
2: That again was Amanda Brill of Total Farm Marketing. We'll look at the numbers next.
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2: At Midday, July corn down 14.5 at 466 and a quarter. December new crop down 13 and a quarter at 489 and three quarters. July soybeans down 44 and a quarter at 1184 and three quarters. November new crop down 32 even at 1175 and three quarters. July soybean meal down 770 at 330.80. July soybean oil down 97 cents at 73.35. On the Merck, June live cattle up 82 cents at 253.62. May feeders up 212 at 369.45. June lean hogs down $1.10 at 99.77. Pork cutout went unchanged at 114.47. That's been a check of the midday market prices here on the Iowa Agribusiness Radio Network. I'm Riley Smith.
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4: KCRG TV9 First Alert forecast, mostly sunny skies and 76. Slight chance of a shower or storm tonight, down to 56. Partly cloudy, warm and muggy on Friday, a high of 84. Southeast winds 10 to 20 today, southeast 10 to 20 tonight. Looking ahead to Saturday, warm, muggy conditions, partly cloudy and storms possible. I'm TV9 First Alert Storm Team Meteorologist Joe Winters on News Talk 1540 KXEL.
5: This hour, it's 75 degrees from News Talk 1540 KXEL.
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0: Hello, Americans. I'm Todd Starnes. 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
0: There is atheist outrage in Lebanon, Virginia. There's a painting on a wall inside Honaker Elementary School. It features a giant orange tiger paw along with the words Philippians 4:13. Now, that's the Bible verse that says we can do all things through Christ who gives us strength. The Freedom for Religion Foundation is an atheist hate group based in Wisconsin. They get triggered by the name of Jesus. They say the message violates the law, noted that religion is a divisive force in public school, and they demanded the school district remove the Bible verse from the wall. Well, instead of telling the atheist to go to church, the school superintendent complied with their demands, writing a letter telling the atheist the Bible verse had been removed. They literally painted over the Bible verse. You know, it's a shame kids in Lebanon, Virginia have to check their Christian faith at the schoolhouse door, but atheists won't be satisfied until they completely eliminate our faith from the public marketplace. I'm Todd Starnes.
2: Is honesty really the best policy, even when it opens the door to suffering and pain? That's the question posed by a documentary called Tell Me Who I Am, the true story of twin brothers Alex and Marcus. At age 18, Alex lost his memory in a motorcycle accident. His brother Marcus helped Alex recover his memory by telling him wonderful stories about their childhood, family picnics, summer trips to the beach, a childhood filled with fun, laughter, and love. But years later, Alex discovered that everything he'd been told was a lie. His childhood wasn't an idyllic fairy tale at all. It was filled with terrible abuse and trauma. His brother, as it turns out, had lied to protect him from the truth. But Alex didn't feel protected. He felt betrayed. Ugly as his upbringing was, the truth, at least, gave him the freedom to choose his own response. When we lie to spare someone's feelings, we may feel better, but we force the other person to remain stuck in a delusion. The truth offers us our greatest and often only chance to find healing, peace, and purpose instead of chaos and confusion. Compassion may soften the sting of truth, but it never lies. It was Jesus who said, "Truth is what sets people free," which means the only thing more painful than the truth is someone losing themselves in a lie. For Focus on the Family, I'm Jim Daly.
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0: Meta says WhatsApp users will soon be able to have incognito conversations with an AI chatbot. The company insists those conversations will not be saved and the messages will vanish. The option should appear on WhatsApp and the Meta AI app this summer. Stocks are higher on Wall Street with all three major averages ahead between 0.75% and 1%. Erica Herskowitz, Bloomberg Radio.
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1: In a recent Kansas case, the defense attempted to exclude testimony of a longtime extension specialist challenging his use of regional data and roadside inspections. But the court allowed the testimony. If an expert relies on established tools such as extension research or USDA data, their methodology is generally considered reliable. Also, judges are increasingly reluctant to gatekeep evidence based on minor methodology quibbles, preferring to weigh the evidence themselves. Unless an expert is fundamentally unqualified, the battle should be fought in the courtroom through vigorous cross-examination, not in pretrial motions. If your expert utilizes state-sanctioned data, they're well insulated. Contextualize the data, provide a logical basis for your methods, and let the judge weigh the evidence. Agriculture isn't a lab. It's a field-tested experience. The courts are more frequently acknowledging that reality. This has been the Agricultural Law and Tax Report. I'm Roger McOwen.
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1: KCRG TV9, First Alert forecast, mostly sunny skies and 76. Slight chance of a shower or storm tonight, down to 56. Partly cloudy, warm and muggy on Friday, a high of 84. Southeast winds 10 to 20 today, southeast 10 to 20 tonight. Looking ahead to Saturday, warm, muggy conditions, partly cloudy and storms possible. I'm TV9, First Alert, Storm Team Meteorologist Joe Winters on News Talk 1540 KXEL.
2: This hour, it's 75 degrees from News Talk 1540 KXEL.
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9: Researchers continue searching for practical ways to reduce carbon emissions, but one experimental machine is taking an unusually ambitious approach. Anthropocene highlights a compact system that captures carbon dioxide from the atmosphere while generating electricity. The concept aims to create an economic incentive by producing usable energy in the process. The self-powered platform is made from sustainable paper derived from mulberry tree bark and coated with a soot-like carbon, pointing to a future in which climate solutions may also provide direct commercial value. The challenge now is whether systems like this can eventually scale affordably. I'm Ken Chester.

0: 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How many different places do you have to go right now just to understand your business insurance? 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
3: This is a Bloomberg Money Minute. Apple's partnership with OpenAI has become strained, with OpenAI preparing possible legal action against the iPhone maker. OpenAI lawyers are working on options that could include sending Apple a notice alleging breach of contract, as the startup feels Apple has not fulfilled its obligations under its deal. OpenAI believes that the company's partnership, which wove ChatGPT into Apple's software, would coax more users into subscribing to the chatbot. It also expected deeper integration across more Apple apps and prime placement within the Siri assistant. Smaller Whole Foods stores will be opening soon. The Amazon-owned grocery chain says it's bringing its Whole Foods Daily Shop stores to Chicago, Philadelphia, and Boston over the next 2 years. And the Senate today unanimously voted to pass a resolution to hold their own pay during future government shutdowns. On Wall Street, tech stocks lead the advance. All three major averages are ahead between 0.75% and 1%. Erica Herskowitz, Bloomberg Radio.
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5: And China on the same page. I'm Lisa Brady, Fox News. The White House says both countries agree Iran cannot have a nuclear weapon. Presidents Trump and Xi discussing the Strait of Hormuz, along with economic cooperation and fentanyl, before a banquet that also included U.S. business leaders.
6: In his toast to Xi Jinping at the state dinner, President Trump referred to him as a friend, saying the two countries had
7: one of the most consequential relationships in world history,
6: and inviting the Chinese leader to Washington in September. A Chinese summary of today's meeting had President Xi describing Taiwan as the most important issue in U.S.-China relations. The White House summary didn't mention Taiwan at all.
5: Fox's Jonathan Savage. President Trump calls the talks extremely positive. The CDC just confirming 41 people in the U.S. are now being monitored for hantavirus. However, there are no active cases of it in the U.S. This after 18 people from an infected cruise were sent to two medical facilities in Nebraska and Atlanta. State lawmakers pushing for a vote on gun legislation in Minnesota are set to try a different tactic tonight.
8: Minnesota House Democrats preparing to host a sit-in if Republican Speaker Lisa Daymuth doesn't present a gun ban bill that passed the Democrat-controlled state Senate May 4th. State Rep. Samantha Sensor-Murra saying the sit-in
9: for everyone across Minnesota who has lost someone to gun violence.
8: The bill, in the wake of last summer's deadly mass shooting at a Minneapolis church and school, school at the hands of a suicidal transgender shooter. Opponents of the bill say it targets commonly owned firearms, turns law-abiding Minnesotans into criminals, and builds a state-run registry of every gun owner. That the bill does nothing to stop criminals who already ignore current laws.
5: Fox's Jeff Manasso. The crash of a small medical plane under investigation in New Mexico, where four people were killed, and a fire associated with the crash has grown to about 30 acres in dry, windy conditions. 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
12: Hello, I'm Charles Hart. It's Thursday, May 14th. Here's a look at the top stories from your trusted local news source. Today, KCRG is partnering with KCCI in Des Moines to host the U.S. Senate Democratic primary debate. The debate will be between Representative Josh Turek of Council Bluffs and Senator Zach Walls of Coralville. The candidates will be asked about issues that mean the most to Iowans, like education and health care. They are running to replace retiring Republican U.S. Senator Joni Ernst. This is the first open Senate seat since 2014, and we heard from both candidates ahead of tonight's debate.
13: Our message is all about putting Iowans over insiders.
14: I think this upcoming election is about affordability. It is about cost. It is about kitchen table issues, and it is about corruption.
12: KCRG TV9's political director Dave Price and KCCI chief political reporter Amanda Rooker will be moderating. Watch it at 7 tonight on KCRG 9.2 or on the free KCRG app. Well, today the Iowa City School Board will enter a closed meeting to discuss someone's professional competency. The board also did this on Tuesday following their regular meeting. And we don't know who tonight's meeting is about. This comes as Iowa City is dealing with serious financial problems. This week, several people called on district leaders to resign, including Superintendent Matt Degner.
15: The remaining members have, to the public's dismay, demonstrated a costly allegiance to the admin team whose mismanagement got us here.
12: District leaders will meet with the state next month to discuss raising the district's spending limit. 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
18: KCRG TV 9 First Alert forecast, mostly sunny skies and 76. Slight chance of a shower or storm tonight, down to 56. Partly cloudy, warm and muggy on Friday, a high of 84. Southeast winds 10 to 20 today, southeast 10 to 20 tonight. Looking ahead to Saturday, warm, muggy conditions, partly cloudy and storms possible. I'm TV 9 First Alert Storm Team Meteorologist Joe Winters on News Talk 1540 KXEL.
19: The eastern Iowa temperature is 77 degrees from KXEL.

0: in nearly a decade. The purchase was fewer than investors were anticipating. Chinese airlines were expected to order as many as 500 737 MAX jets, as well as some wide-body aircraft. Cerebras Systems shares jumped 89% in its trading debut today after the artificial intelligence chipmaker and data center firm raised $5.5 billion in the year's largest initial public offering yet. And U.S. import and export prices surged in April by the most in 4 years on oil market pressures tied to the Iran conflict. Labor statistics data shows the import price index rose 1.9% from the month before, while export prices rose 3.3%, also the most in more than 4 years. On Wall Street, tech stocks lead the advance. All three major averages are ahead between 0.75% and 1%. Erica Herskowitz, Bloomberg Radio.
1: This is the closing market report for Thursday on the Iowa Agribusiness Radio Network. I'm Riley Smith. On the phone right now with Bill Moore of Price Futures Group as we wrap up another day in the ag marketplace. Bill, we've seen a lot of news developments here recently. We saw E15 get passed out of the House. We're also seeing news come out about President Trump's meeting with President Xi of China. Many things going on. How are the markets closing today?
2: Yeah, a lot of balls in the air for sure. Closing in the red. The biggest news would be out of Beijing, China, where people are relieved to see President Trump and President Xi meet, despite the fact that the Iran war is still raging, and China is not in favor of the war because they get most of their oil from Iran through the Straits of Hormuz. The meeting, it did take place, and they're expected to talk about three things. Hopefully the trade, Iran, and Taiwan. Taiwan is a big issue for China, and they don't want the U.S. help in Taiwan. Trade's the biggest issue for the U.S. Unfortunately, China was focused on Taiwan, and that was their main thing that they wanted to discuss. And the trade was talked about generally, but no specifics were offered.
1: That again was Bill Moore of Price Futures Group. We'll look at the numbers next.
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1: At the close, July corn down 13 and a quarter at 467 and a half. December new crop down 11 and three quarters at 491 and a quarter. July soybeans down 36 and a half at 1192 and a half. November new crop down 24 and a quarter at 1183 and a half. July soybean meal down 6 even at 332.50. July soybean oil down 66 cents at 73.66. On the Merck, June live cattle down 72 cents at 252.07. May feeders up 25 cents at 367.57. June lean hogs down $1.35 at 99.52. And that's been a check of the closing markets here on the Iowa Agribusiness Radio Network. I'm Riley Smith reporting.
4: I'm Chad Pergram with the Speaker's Lobby. There's concern that campaign staffers may be placing wagers on insider information about a race, such as how much a candidate may be up or down in an unreleased poll. The aide then places a wager on the poll results. The poll reflects what the staffer knew, but the staffer stands to make money because they placed the bet on essentially what is insider information. Prediction markets are new financial exchanges. People place bets each week on future real-world events, ranging from sports to culture and elections. Some question the morality of turning insider information into a lucrative payday. Yet the legality is unresolved. It's believed that this kind of election betting is violating rules set forth by the Commodity Futures Trading Commission. The Commodity Exchange Act prohibits people from using non-public information for economic gain. But so far, this kind of wagering is the Wild West, and it's largely an unregulated space. In recent weeks, the White House warned staff against using prediction markets, and the Senate approved a ban too. With the Speaker's Lobby, Chad Pergram, Fox News.
5: KCRG TV9 First Alert forecast, mostly sunny skies and 76. Slight chance of a shower or storm tonight, down to 56. Partly cloudy, warm and muggy on Friday, a high of 84. Southeast winds 10 to 20 today, southeast 10 to 20 tonight. Looking ahead to Saturday, warm, muggy conditions, partly cloudy and storms possible. I'm TV9 First Alert Storm Team Meteorologist Joe Winters on News Talk 1540 KXEL.
6: The eastern Iowa temperature is 77 degrees. From KXEL.

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2: The Letter. I'm Jeff Stein with today's Iowa Politics Report. When Ronald Reagan left the presidency after 8 years, he left a handwritten letter in the Resolute desk in the Oval Office for his successor, George H.W. Bush. Reagan's letter was not penned on official stationery, rather on paper that was decorated with an elephant and turkeys, as the Republican president advised his vice president to not let the turkeys get him down. That was the start of a tradition where each outgoing president leaves a note for the new guy to find. The original idea was that these might stay between the sender and receiver, but as with all things these days, we seem to know the contents of them. There is apparently a letter in the desk in the Oval Office written by Donald Trump, intended to be viewed by J.D. Vance should something happen to Trump and Vance becomes president. Let that sink in for a moment. After multiple attempts on his life, Trump has written a note for Vance, should it be needed. That news was made public by Deputy Assistant to the President Sebastian Gorka during a podcast interview the other day. He had been asked about the fear of an attempt on the president's life during this week's trip to China. Gorka downplayed that possibility, but then did mention the letter. Trump himself told a news outlet earlier this year that, in the wake of past threats against his life by Iran and others, he had left what he called very firm instructions, should something like that succeed. For the sake of the Republic, at the very least, let's hope no one ever sees the content of that letter. And that's the Iowa Politics Report for Thursday, May 14, on Twitter, Instagram, Gitter, Threads, and Truth Social, at Iowa Politics. I'm Jeff Stein on News Talk 1540, KXEL.
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9: Welcome back. It's Mark Simone here for Sean Hannity, who's in China right now, traveling with the president. Big exclusive interview with the president will air tonight on Hannity on the Fox News Channel. The number is 1-800-941-SEAN, but you want me to give the real number?
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9: But that's harder to remember. 1-800.
10: No, it's not. 1-800-941-7326. I gotta say, it's sing-songy, 73, 26, 73,
9: okay,
10: 26.
9: Okay, but for 20 years on this show, 25 years I've been filling in, I'm used to 1-800-941-SEAN, but 1-800-941-7326.
10: I'm spicing it up today. It happens.
9: All right. Let's take some calls. Let's go to Frank in Colorado. Frank, how you doing?
11: Hi, Mark. I got a simple question. Iran's friends with China, Russia, North Korea. Why didn't they just buy their nukes from these countries? Why didn't China just give it to them?
9: Well, China doesn't give out nukes. Nobody gives out nukes. Nobody sells nukes. But I don't think they care if Iran really has a nuke. I think, as Gordon Chang explained, they like Iran because it does terrible things to us, terrible things to Israel. It funds Hezbollah, the Houthis. It screws up the Middle East. And that's what China likes.
11: Nuke.
9: It's what, say it again?
11: And they don't want Iran to get a nuke.
9: Yeah, I don't think they care either way. And if Iran got a nuke, it'd be an Iranian nuke, which is not exactly state-of-the-art nuclear weapon. It'd be a slap-together Iranian nuclear weapon. But thanks for calling. Yeah, let's go to Scott in Georgia. Scott, how you doing?
12: Hey, Mark, how are you doing?
9: Good.
12: Refreshing. I thought Sean Hannity was going to be on, and I hate to say it, I was going to turn it off.
9: Hey, what kind of thing is that to say?
12: Yeah, my question is if the scenario happened to where we open the straits, they started taking care of the rest of Iranian military or anything like that, and it got to the point to where us or someone was to arm the people of Iran.
9: I hear music. You better get to the question.
12: Okay, yeah. Do you think China would try to arm the rest of the regime in Iran?
9: Oh, okay. Well, thank you. That's a great question. Not sure what it is, but did you figure out that question? That's a long question. You sounded very smart asking it. But I still can't figure out what it actually means. Hey, coming back in the next hour, we got a lot of great stuff, and we'll hear Sean with an exclusive interview with Marco Rubio coming up.
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15: Sure. This is a Bloomberg Money Minute. U.S. retail sales rose at a slower pace in April, suggesting high gas prices prompted some consumers to temper their spending at other merchants. Commerce Department data shows the value of retail purchases increased 0.5% last month. Excluding gas stations, sales rose 0.3%. Because the figures aren't adjusted for inflation, an increase could reflect higher prices rather than more sales volumes. Incentive to keep the government open. The Senate unanimously voted to pass a resolution to hold their own pay during future government shutdowns. The resolution only applies to members of the Senate and does not need to be approved by the House or signed by the president. And just in time for the FIFA World Cup, Miller Lite is releasing limited edition soccer balls that can hold up to 12 cans of beer. Dubbed the Miller Time MVP Match Ball, the balls will be available online May 20th and cost $19.75 apiece. On Wall Street, tech stocks lead the advance. All three major averages are ahead between 0.75% and 1%. Erica Herskowitz, Bloomberg Radio.
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18: Reassurance about U.S. defenses. Only Sabrady, Fox News, the CENTCOM commander, telling a Senate panel,
19: I have all the munitions necessary to both defend our forces as well as conduct a broad range of contingencies.
18: As lawmakers raise concern about air and missile defenses after reports of how much has been used in Iran and reports that Iran still has much of its missile and launch capabilities. Admiral Brad Cooper says he has seen open source numbers that are not accurate and don't take everything into account, including the impact on Iran's command and control. Iran reportedly seizing another ship, though, off the coast of the UAE.
20: This comes after the Iranians accused the UAE of being directly involved in attacks against their country, and a diplomatic spat overnight that included the Israelis announcing that Prime Minister Benjamin Netanyahu made a secret visit to the UAE during the war, only to see the Emiratis deny it later.
18: Fox's Trey Yingst in Tel Aviv. The White House says China agrees Iran cannot have a nuclear weapon, but there appears to be greater tension over Taiwan at a Beijing summit.
21: We know what President Trump wants, for the Chinese to open China up for American businesses. She wants the U.S. just to get out of the way if he decides to move on Taiwan. This is from the official Chinese readout of the Xi-Trump private meeting. Taiwan independence and cross-strait peace are as irreconcilable as fire and water. Safeguarding peace and stability across the Taiwan Strait is the biggest common denominator between China and the U.S. The U.S. side must exercise extra caution in handling the Taiwan question.
18: Fox's Peter Ducey in Beijing. That statement also warning of possible conflict if that question isn't handled properly. The president's visit to Beijing is scheduled to wrap up overnight tonight, U.S. time. Wall Street rallies. The Dow up 370 points at the bell, back over 50K. 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
22: Hello, I'm Charles Hart. It's Thursday, May 14th. 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Today, KCRG is partnering with KCCI in Des Moines to host the U.S. Senate Democratic primary debate. The debate will be between Representative Josh Turek of Council Bluffs and Senator Zach Walls of Coralville. The candidates will be asked about issues that mean the most to Iowans, like education and health care. They are running to replace retiring Republican U.S. Senator Joni Ernst. This is the first open Senate seat since 2014. And we heard from both candidates ahead of tonight's debate.
23: Our message is all about putting Iowans over insiders.
24: I think this upcoming election is about affordability. It is about cost. It is about kitchen table issues, and it is about corruption.
22: KCRG TV9's political director Dave Price and KCCI chief political reporter Amanda Rooker will be moderating. 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The board also did this on Tuesday following their regular meeting. We don't know who tonight's meeting is about. This comes as Iowa City is dealing with serious financial problems. This week, several people called on district leaders to resign, including Superintendent Matt Degner.
25: The remaining members have, to the public's dismay, demonstrated a costly allegiance to the admin team whose mismanagement got us here.
22: District leaders will meet with the state next month to discuss raising the district's spending limit. 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
27: KCRG TV9 First Alert forecast, mostly sunny skies and 76. Slight chance of a shower or storm tonight, down to 56. Partly cloudy, warm and muggy on Friday, a high of 84. Southeast winds 10 to 20 today, southeast 10 to 20 tonight. Looking ahead to Saturday, warm, muggy conditions, partly cloudy and storms possible. I'm TV9 First Alert Storm Team Meteorologist Joe Winters on News Talk 1540 KXEL.
28: Right now, it's 78 degrees on Iowa's News and Talk Station.

0: days after the original had burned. The Graham Opera House hosted live productions. Then on May 14, 1897, the Graham screened its first movie using a cinematograph from Paris. From then on, live theater performances were held along with the screening of movies. In 1931, the interior of the Graham was remodeled and hosting of live theater companies ended. It also took on a new name, the State Theater, and soon was used exclusively as a movie house. The facility saw various improvements over time, including installation of the first pushback seats in Iowa, along with air conditioning, in the 1940s. And other than a five-month period in 2010 and 2011, when renovation took place after a fire in the projection room, they've been showing movies at the State Theater consistently ever since that night in 1897. In fact, in April of 2016, Guinness World Records certified it as the oldest continuously operating movie theater in the world. Then known as the Graham Opera House, the State Theater in Washington showed its very first movie on this date in 1897. And that's Iowa Almanac for May 14th. There's more online at iowaalmanac.com. I'm Jeff Stein on News Talk 1540 KXEL.
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9: Probably like 20%, maybe even more, 30%. 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
8: Other pawnbrokers say people are now selling more valuables to shops outright. This could all be the canary in the coal mine when it comes to the economy. Brian McNamara, pawn shop analyst at Canaccord Genuity, says if pawn shops are doing well, it probably means some other parts of the economy are not. 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
11: KCRG TV9, first alert forecast, mostly sunny skies and 76. Slight chance of a shower or storm tonight, down to 56. Partly cloudy, warm and muggy on Friday, a high of 84. Southeast winds 10 to 20 today, southeast 10 to 20 tonight. Looking ahead to Saturday, warm, muggy conditions, partly cloudy and storms possible. I'm TV9, first alert, storm team meteorologist Joe Winters on News Talk 1540 KXEL.
12: Right now, it's 78 degrees on Iowa's News and Talk Station.

0: Mark Simone here for Sean Hannity. We got a lot coming up in the next hour. Now, Sean is on the trip to China with President Trump and all those guys. He rode over on Air Force One and did a big exclusive interview with Marco Rubio. We'll play that in the next hour. You'll get to hear that. And then, right after the summit was over, Sean Hannity, big exclusive interview with President Trump. You can watch it tonight. It's the whole hour. It's Hannity on the Fox News Channel. Tonight at 9, you'll see this great big interview with President Trump. And we'll play some of it for you tomorrow on the radio. And Sean will be back on Monday. Talk about jet lag. It's like, what is it? It's like a 13-hour time difference. That's some jet lag. So be listening on Monday to see if he's recovered yet.
1: He might be calling you, Mark. I don't know.
0: Uh-oh. I didn't think of that. Back after the news.
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5: December 8, 1980, marked a dark day for music across the globe. Beneath the arch entrance of the famous Dakota, an apartment building along Manhattan's Central Park West, John Lennon was murdered in cold blood. Mark David Chapman, an isolated and obsessed fan, fired 5 bullets from his revolver, 4 of which struck Lennon. Tributes poured in as the world mourned. Fellow Beatles expressed their farewells through song. Paul McCartney with Here Today, and George Harrison with All Those Years Ago. John Lennon was a champion of peace, a symbol of hope, and the voice that dared us to imagine. Though his life was violently taken away, his gifts and contributions to music and culture are still celebrated to this day. I'm Bill Hemmer, Fox News.
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8: Take in China. I'm Lisa Brady, Fox News. After a summit with President Xi, President Trump says the Chinese leader offered to help when it comes to Iran and denied sending weapons to Iran, telling Fox's Sean Hannity.
9: He said that strongly, but at the same time he said, you know, they buy a lot of their oil there and they'd like to keep doing that. he'd like to see Hormuz Strait opened.
8: That interview airs at 9 Eastern tonight. A Chinese statement after the closed-door meeting called Taiwan the most important issue with the U.S., warning of possible conflict if it's not handled properly. Secretary of State Rubio says there would be global repercussions if China tried to take the self-governing island by force. A number of key U.S. business leaders attending the state banquet in Beijing earlier today, with the two presidents also discussing opening up China and economic cooperation. A man nearly executed multiple times in Oklahoma gets a green light to get out on bond.
10: An Oklahoma judge grants former death row prisoner Richard Glossop a $500,000 bond while awaiting retrial over a 1997 killing that brought him within hours of execution three separate times. The ruling could free the 63-year-old for the first time in nearly 30 years. Last year, the Supreme Court overturned his conviction amid longstanding innocence claims supported by Kim Kardashian and others, and highlighted in the 2017 documentary Killing Richard Glossop.
8: Fox's Carmen Roberts. Prosecutors say Glossop's former boss was killed in a murder-for-hire scheme. If he's freed on bond, he will have restrictions, including an electronic monitor. A man accused of opening fire on a Massachusetts street pleads not guilty. Tyler Brown appearing in court from a hospital bed. Prosecutors say at least 70 rounds were fired in Cambridge Monday, wounding two people. He's facing multiple charges. The judge also hearing he has a long criminal history and mental health issues, ordering him to remain in custody for now. 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
13: Hello, I'm Charles Hart. It's Thursday, May 14th. Here's a look at the top stories from your trusted local news source. Today, KCRG is partnering with KCCI in Des Moines to host the U.S. Senate Democratic primary debate. The debate will be between Representative Josh Turek of Council Bluffs and Senator Zach Walls of Coralville. The candidates will be asked about issues that mean the most to Iowans, like education and health care. They are running to replace retiring Republican U.S. Senator Joni Ernst. This is the first open Senate seat since 2014, and we heard from both candidates ahead of tonight's debate.
14: Our message is all about putting Iowans over insiders.
15: I think this upcoming election is about affordability. It is about cost. It is about kitchen table issues, and it is about corruption.
13: KCRG TV9's political director Dave Price and KCCI chief political reporter Amanda Rooker will be moderating. Watch it at 7 tonight on KCRG 9.2 or on the free KCRG app. Well, today the Iowa City School Board will enter a closed meeting to discuss someone's professional competency. The board also did this on Tuesday following their regular meeting. And we don't know who tonight's meeting is about. This comes as Iowa City is dealing with serious financial problems. This week, several people called on district leaders to resign, including Superintendent Matt Degner.
16: The remaining members have, to the public's dismay, demonstrated a costly allegiance to the admin team whose mismanagement got us here.
13: District leaders will meet with the state next month to discuss raising the district's spending limit. 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
7: KCRG TV9, First Alert forecast, mostly sunny skies and 76. Slight chance of a shower or storm tonight, down to 56. Partly cloudy, warm and muggy on Friday, a high of 84. Southeast winds 10 to 20 today, southeast 10 to 20 tonight. Looking ahead to Saturday, warm, muggy conditions, partly cloudy and storms possible. I'm TV9, First Alert, Storm Team Meteorologist Joe Winters on News Talk, 1540 KXEL.
20: Right now, it's 78 degrees on Iowa's News and Talk Station.

0: Mark Simone here for Sean Hannity. Now, we're going to hear more of this exclusive interview with Marco Rubio in just a few minutes. And then make sure you watch Hannity Tonight, exclusive interview with the president. President Trump will talk about what happened in the summit. This will be the first exclusive, long, detailed interview about exactly what happened. It's tonight at 9 on Hannity on the Fox News Channel. But don't go away. More with Marco Rubio coming up next.
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1: The export of soybeans to China from the United States. Then I hope that he would be able to negotiate to some extent China helping us get the Iran war over. I think they would have some leverage with Iran because of that. I think when it comes to what China has done to American agriculture, taking soybeans from Brazil and Argentina instead of from America, that's a thing to negotiate. And then continuing on that same subject, going back to an agreement that Trump won first term made with China, that they'd buy X amount of soybeans and exports generally. They haven't lived up to it. And getting them to live up to that commitment of 6 or 7 years ago, I think, is very important.
0: U.S. Senator Charles Grassley and I spoke on Tuesday morning. 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I'm Jeff Stein for the Iowa.
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4: 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Here's an Ozempic effect you might not expect. By now, you've heard all about GLP-1 weight loss drugs changing restaurant menus and shrinking clothing sizes. They've also had a surprise payoff for the biggest name in chocolate.
5: We've also seen strong demand for gum and mints as the category benefits from functional snacking tailwinds, including GLP-1 adoption.
4: That was the CEO of Hershey, Kirk Tanner, reporting the company's latest earnings. Yes, they do mints, too.
5: Our third largest confection brand, Icebreakers, increased over 8% in the quarter.
4: Why the surge? It could be due in part to another Ozempic effect, Ozempic breath. Digestion slows down, so some GLP users experience nausea, dry mouth, and stinky burping. Tanner says Hershey fans still reach for the candy, too, since it already comes in small packages.
6: This is a emotional category. It is a treat, not a meal.
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8: KCRG TV9, First Alert forecast, mostly sunny skies and 76. Slight chance of a shower or storm tonight, down to 56. Partly cloudy, warm and muggy on Friday, a high of 84. Southeast winds 10 to 20 today, southeast 10 to 20 tonight. Looking ahead to Saturday, warm, muggy conditions, partly cloudy and storms possible. I'm TV9, First Alert, Storm Team Meteorologist Joe Winters on News Talk 1540 KXEL.
9: The Eastern Iowa temperature is 77 degrees from KXEL.

0: uncovers the real truth about the politics of D.C. He's your watchdog on Big Brother every day. Hannity is on right now.
1: Well, it's Mark Simone here for...

0: Hey, it's Mark Simone here for Sean Hannity. So there's no more Marco Rubio? That's it?
1: It's all Mark Simone now.
0: Oh, my God. I mean, I got to talk now. I got to talk for
1: four minutes. Missed you.
0: Yeah, no, that was a fascinating interview.
2: Doesn't Rubio do enough jobs? Thank you very much.
0: Yeah, Rubio has done so many jobs. You know, everybody thought, oh, J.D. Vance, 2028. Rubio looks like a jack of all trades, man who can handle
1: it. I liked him when he was, you know, when he was in Congress. He was great in Congress. And even when he ran and they had their sparring moments, him and Trump, you know, they got over it. And he's a big boy and took on this great role. He's been crushing it.
0: Yeah. Remember, he was little Marco. Little Marco.
1: Little
0: now
1: Marco.
0: He's the adult in the room now. He's the senior, top, most respected guy probably in that administration. So, hey, I just want to mention good news. The New York Times, besides being the most partisan, slanted paper ever, it's got to be the most anti-Semitic paper ever. They have been attacking Israel. Well, listen, this has been going on for 100 years. So they were involved in covering up the Holocaust, the New York Times. They, in the last week, went crazy attacking Israel, including, I don't even like to say this, accusing Israel of training dogs to rape women. The columnist Nicholas Kristof writing this in the New York Times. And then the articles yesterday about Israel has been raping their female prisoners. Just idiotic, ridiculous, ludicrous stuff. Well, Bibi Netanyahu and the Israeli government have announced they're suing the New York Times. They're filing a massive defamation suit against the New York Times. Now, Alan Dershowitz, who's been talking about this for years with the New York Times, I imagine, and he's very close to Bibi Netanyahu, I imagine Dershowitz will jump in and help this lawsuit, but this will be pretty interesting. It's the Israeli government suing the New York Times. There'll be all kinds of what they call discovery, where all kinds of documents, witnesses, everything can be uncovered, and this will be a great, great moment to go after the New York Times. Obviously, Israel not doing it for the money. It's just to get back, put a stop to the anti-Semitism at the New York Times. What are you smiling at, Linda?
1: No, I mean, the New York Times is just such an incredible foundational piece of, you know, literature and our history. Even just today, as you were saying earlier, you know, noticing one of the biggest moments in this trip to China, like not enough women at the table.
0: Yeah, that was the only complaint.
1: It's embarrassing. Please shut up. We're a meritocracy. It has nothing to do with your gender. I could care less which gender's at the table. It's about who's best for the job. Have a nice day, New York Times.
0: Yeah, New York Times. You know, a million years ago, if you said, oh, it's in the New York Times, ooh, everybody was so impressed.
1: I know.
0: Now if you say, hey, it's in the New York Times, everybody goes,
1: oh, God, why? What happened?
0: Yeah. If you had to believe some of the National Enquirer or the New York Times, I don't know. That's a tough choice. Hey, so we're out of time, but Sean Hannity.
1: Well, not quite. You got a little bit more time.
0: Oh.
1: You've got 1 minute left with us. I know it's a struggle, but try to, you know, manage through it, my friend. And remind everybody, I mean, you know, I know you're too bashful, you know, you're so shy.
0: Yeah.
1: But, you know, Mark is one of the number one shows in all of America in the morning. I mean, he takes top rank every single demo that we do.
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1: And you can follow him on Instagram because he is a bit of a photographer. He's a little shy about that too, but he's very good.
0: Mark Simone NYC at Instagram. And what about the Linda podcast?
1: Yeah, I have a podcast called The Rogue Recap. It's not for the faint of heart, but yes, I have one. It's on iHeart. If you want to listen to it, you can. I say a lot of things there.
0: Yep, there you go. And so I did my own show today, 10 to noon. Plus, I'm doing this show. This is a lot of work.
1: Listen, if I could have you here every day alongside Sean, I would. We miss you, Mark.
0: Oh, well, I miss you, but I'm glad it's over. I hear music. I'm hungry. I want to go eat. So, hey, watch Hannity tonight. Big interview with President Trump. And I'll be back here tomorrow.
3: 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Now, when we talk about Israel, we're not just talking about a place. 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Right now, in Israel, you see Iran has been targeting densely populated areas, families running to shelters, sirens sounding left, right, and sideways, these cluster bombs hitting cities like Tel Aviv. 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Please help the people in Israel fighting for their very survival in their time of need. 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That's PrayIFCJ.org today.
4: This is House Call for Health. We're in the middle of ALS Awareness Month. Amyotrophic lateral sclerosis, better known as ALS, is a progressive and fatal neurodegenerative disease with no known cure. This disease leads to the loss of control over muscles, which causes progressive weakness, difficulty breathing, and even paralysis. Health experts say many of those diagnosed with the illness typically die within 2 to 5 years after the diagnosis. According to the CDC, about 5,000 people in the U.S. are diagnosed with ALS every year, which averages to about 15 new cases daily. The disease is commonly known as Lou Gehrig's disease, after the New York Yankees player who was diagnosed with it, which ended his career in 1939. He died less than 2 years later in 1941. But the high-profile nature of his diagnosis helped spread public awareness about the rare condition. For more health news, go to foxnewshealth.com. House Call for Health. I'm Lisa Brady, Fox News.
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7: Offering help with Iran. I'm Lisa Lacera, Fox News. After meeting with China's President Xi Jinping, President Trump told Fox's Hannity she offered assistance and denied helping Iran with weapons.
8: He joked. He said, you know, it's sort of if they stopped it, then you stopped them. But they'd like to see it opened. But they actually closed it.
7: China gets a lot of oil from the Strait of Hormuz. Iran closed the strait after the U.S. launched Operation Epic Fury. The U.S. then blockaded Iranian ports. The entire interview airs tonight at 9 p.m. Eastern. China's official news agency put out a statement saying Taiwan is the biggest issue between the two countries, and there could be confrontations if it's not handled properly. CIA Director John Ratcliffe has met with his counterparts in Havana. The Cuban government said in a statement that the meeting served as a platform for Cuba to present evidence that the nation poses no threat to U.S. national security. So far, no comment from the State Department. And the U.S. will give Cuba $100 million in humanitarian aid. The Office of the Director of National Intelligence disputes reports that it was raided by the CIA.
9: A spokeswoman for the DNI's office called the account, citing allegations by Florida GOP Congresswoman Ana Paulina Luna, false. Luna has claimed files on the Kennedy assassination and a CIA experimentation project, MKUltra, that studied behavior modification were taken. MKUltra is a matter Congresswoman Luna, as chair of the House Oversight Task Force on Declassifying Federal Secrets, said she would like to hold a hearing about. Spokeswoman Olivia Coleman, in her one-line post on X, said the CIA did not raid the DNI's office.
7: Fox's Grinnell Scott, the Supreme Court preserving access to the widely used abortion pill mifepristone at pharmacies or through the mail without a doctor visit while a lawsuit plays out. America's listening to Fox News.
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12: Hello, I'm Charles Hart. 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Today, KCRG is partnering with KCCI in Des Moines to host the U.S. Senate Democratic primary debate. The debate will be between Representative Josh Turek of Council Bluffs and Senator Zach Walls of Coralville. The candidates will be asked about issues that mean the most to Iowans, like education and health care. They are running to replace retiring Republican U.S. Senator Joni Ernst. This is the first open Senate seat since 2014. And we heard from both candidates ahead of tonight's debate.
13: Our message is all about putting Iowans over insiders.
14: I think this upcoming election is about affordability. It is about cost. It is about kitchen table issues, and it is about corruption.
12: KCRG TV9's political director Dave Price and KCCI chief political reporter Amanda Rooker will be moderating. 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The board also did this on Tuesday following their regular meeting. And we don't know who tonight's meeting is about. This comes as Iowa City is dealing with serious financial problems. This week, several people called on district leaders to resign, including Superintendent Matt Degner.
15: The remaining members have, to the public's dismay, demonstrated a costly allegiance to the admin team whose mismanagement got us here.
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18: KCRG TV9, First Alert forecast, mostly sunny skies and 76. Slight chance of a shower or storm tonight, down to 56. Partly cloudy, warm and muggy on Friday, a high of 84. Southeast winds 10 to 20 today, southeast 10 to 20 tonight. Looking ahead to Saturday, warm, muggy conditions, partly cloudy and storms possible. I'm TV9, First Alert, Storm Team Meteorologist Joe Winters on News Talk, 1540 KXEL.
19: Currently, it's 76 degrees on the Voice of Eastern Iowa.
20: He's here. Now, broadcasting from the underground command post, deep in the bowels of a hidden bunker, somewhere under the brick and steel of a nondescript building, we've once again made contact with our leader, Mark Levin.

0: Israel, the Prime Minister of Israel, is going to sue the New York Times for libeling the IDF with these lies about them training dogs to rape Palestinian prisoners. And, of course, Christoph is the columnist, and I'll get to him more in a moment. The New York Times puts out a statement basically saying the accounts of the men and women he interviewed were corroborated with witnesses whenever possible, with people the victims confided in, including family members and lawyers. Well, that's great. So I assume the New York Times won't seek an early dismissal of the case, claiming press freedom. I assume the New York Times will demand its day in court. I assume the New York Times will want to present all of its evidence so it can be cross-examined to check in front of a jury. No, I assume wrong. We'll be right back.
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5: Since the fall of the Soviet Union, many, especially younger Americans who never experienced the Cold War, may think communism is no longer a threat, and we've moved on to other threats. That's not true. Communist China remains a major threat, not only to its own citizens, but to the world. Through spies like the mayor of Arcadia, California, who has pleaded guilty to espionage, the mistress Eric Swalwell had, who was a spy, the students who come here and attend major universities and then take their knowledge back to China, the Chinese women who come here to have their babies, who then become U.S. citizens, to the cars, solar panels, and other devices many believe contain spying equipment, China is a major adversary, even threat to the U.S. Did I mention Jimmy Lai, who's literally rotting away in prison because he published a pro-democracy newspaper? The president wants to make deals with China, but China doesn't always live up to its deals. Consider Hong Kong. China promised 50 years of freedom to Hong Kong.

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2: The KCRG TV9 First Alert Forecast. For tonight, a slight chance of a storm with a low of 55. Mostly sunny, warmer tomorrow with a high up to 87. Winds of the south-southeast tonight between 10 to 20, becoming southerly tomorrow between 10 to 20. Chance of a shower and storm tomorrow night, low of 57. More warm and muggy and stormy days for the weekend. I'm TV9 First Alert Storm Team Meteorologist Corey Thompson on News Talk 1540 KXEL.
3: Currently, it's 76 degrees on the Voice of Eastern Iowa.
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3: The KCRG TV9 First Alert Forecast. For tonight, a slight chance of a storm with a low of 55. Mostly sunny, warmer tomorrow with a high up to 87. Winds of the south-southeast tonight between 10 to 20, becoming southerly tomorrow between 10 to 20. Chance of a shower and storm tomorrow night, low of 57. More warm and muggy and stormy days for the weekend. I'm TV9 First Alert Storm Team Meteorologist Corey Thompson on News Talk 1540 KXEL.
4: Currently, it's 76 degrees on the Voice of Eastern Iowa.
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0: News. I'm Tom Rigotti. President Trump has been holding talks with Chinese leader Xi Jinping in Beijing. Fox's Peter Ducey has details of the readout of the meeting.
1: Now we know what Xi wants to get out of this big summit with President Trump. We've known that the president came here and his big thing was getting China to open up more for American businesses. Xi's thing, as it turns out, is getting the U.S. to get out of the way if he decides to make a move on Taiwan.
0: The CENTCOM commander testifies at a Senate Armed Services Committee hearing today. Fox's Jennifer Griffin reports.
2: At his first public hearing since the Iran conflict began 7 weeks ago, CENTCOM commander Admiral Brad Cooper pushed back on leaked assessments about Iran's remaining missile stockpiles. Democrats also want to know about depleted U.S. munition stockpiles.
0: The New York Times reports Iran still retains most of its missile stockpile. 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
7: This is a Bloomberg Money Minute. The U.S. Postal Service says it's on track to run out of money by early next year. So now it's making changes.
8: They announced that they were raising shipping costs on packages by 8% later this month.
7: That's Bloomberg transportation reporter Kaylee LaPara.
8: Then they have requested a stamp price hike by 4 cents, which is a little less than 5%, up to 82 cents of a stamp.
7: And finally,
8: they are stopping making payments to their retiree pension fund.
7: But can any of this help? In February of last year, President Trump said he was considering merging the Postal Service with the U.S. Commerce Department.
9: Well, we want to have a post office that works well and doesn't lose massive amounts of money.
7: Well, that went nowhere, and now, because it receives no tax money, LaPara says the best Congress can do is raise the Postal Service's borrowing limit so it can keep paying its workers until it runs out of money again. Tom Busby, Bloomberg Radio.
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11: Military Matters.
2: Energy Secretary Chris Wright testified to the Senate Armed Services Committee that the Trump administration should go after more than just Iran's 970 pounds of highly enriched uranium. It also, he said, should secure the remaining 11-ton stockpile of uranium, which Iran has enriched to 20%. The size of the remaining Iranian stockpile raised eyebrows during a Senate Armed Services hearing, where Senator Richard Blumenthal questioned Wright, who oversees the U.S. nuclear enterprise.
12: In order to, in effect, secure or stop their enrichment, President Trump would have to go after all of the 12 tons, not just 1 ton of uranium.
13: I think that's the wise strategy. Ultimately, the goal is to prevent future enrichment of uranium as well.
2: A pair of new reports suggest that more of Iran's ballistic missile stockpile, as well as its launchers and underground missile sites, survived 7 weeks of U.S. bombing than the Pentagon has publicly acknowledged. For Military Matters in Washington, Jennifer Griffin, Fox News.
14: Folks, history is unfolding right before our eyes. The President of the United States has delivered an incredible, consequential first year, restoring strength at our borders, rebuilding American confidence, and putting this country back on a path of common sense and constitutional principles. 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

0: This is a Bloomberg Money Minute. When the pandemic hit just over 6 years ago, things got ugly in a hurry for the beauty salon business. While not like that, this year so far is looking a little rough as cost pressure rather than COVID hits the industry.
1: As we watch a consumer that continues to get a little bit more pressured by gas prices, we're conscious of the fact that they're feeling a little bit more stretched.
0: Denise Paulonis, president and CEO of Sally Beauty Holdings, tells Bloomberg the largely lower and middle income customers her company serves are shopping more carefully.
1: They don't replace things like blow dryers or flat irons if they don't need them, but they're buying what matters to them right now, which is hair color, it's nail gel, it's press-on nails.
0: Polona says Sally's business of at-home beauty products is seeing strong sales gains as customers increasingly become do-it-yourselfers.
1: Somebody might be going to the salon a little less frequently and maybe doing their root touch-up at home. Or going to a nail salon is very expensive. And so saying, I can get a lot of this look at home for a lot less cost.
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7: For round two, I'm Lisa Lucera, Fox News. President Trump and China's President Xi Jinping set to meet for a working lunch as they continue their talks. The first round focused on Iran and trade.
8: President Trump says that Xi has offered to help end the Iran war any way that he can. What does that look like? Maybe they can talk about it at lunch. We also know that there's about a dozen American CEOs here, and only one of them that we know of has secured a deal. That is the Boeing CEO, who is part of the American delegation, who President Trump says is going to walk away from here with a deal for the Chinese government to buy 200 jumbo jets. So these are things that they need to resolve before President Trump heads back to Washington on Air Force One a few hours from now.
7: Fox's Peter Doocy in Beijing. China's official news agency releasing a statement saying Taiwan is a top priority and warned if the issue is not handled properly, there could be conflict. China considers Taiwan its territory. While the U.S. has a one-China policy, it does have official relations with Taiwan. A top member of the Trump administration traveled to Cuba today.
9: The CIA says Director John Ratcliffe met with Cuban officials, including Fidel Castro's grandnephew, Raul Rodriguez Castro, to deliver President Trump's message that the U.S. is prepared to seriously engage on economic and security issues, but only if Cuba makes fundamental changes. Havana confirmed the visit and said it presented evidence it poses no threat to U.S. national security.
7: Fox's Carmen Roberts. Cuba's president has posted on X it will accept $100 million in aid from the U.S. A top California political aide has pled guilty to charges including conspiracy to commit bank fraud related to a scheme to steal campaign funds from Javier Becerra when he served as health secretary. Dana Williams had admitted to three of the 23 counts against her. 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